end in peace, but the first movement of a symphony. So whenever his conducting schedule would permit, he worked on filling out what would become his Symphony No. 2, which he finished in 1894. The symphony is known as The Resurrection, but Mahler didn't call it that. Every so often, though, he would try to explain the symphony's program, but he would add, quote, "It gives only a superficial indication, all that any program can do for a musical work, let alone this one, which is so much all of a piece that it can no more be explained than the world itself," end quote. So it's not surprising that he changed his mind several times about what the program was. What all his versions have in common, though, is that the Totenfeier remains intact. Mahler identified it as a requiem for a dead hero, specifically the hero of his first symphony. The second and third movements are reflective looks back, the former being innocent and nostalgic, the latter more comic and grotesque. The fourth and fifth movements are the resolution, dealing with the last judgment, redemption, and resurrection. Every one of us can get to heaven, Mahler is saying. We just have to go through hell first. The San Francisco Symphony Chorus is on stage with the San Francisco Symphony, and now here are tonight's soloists, soprano Heidi Stober and mezzo-soprano Sasha Cook. They're joined by music director Esa-Pekka Salonen for this performance of the Symphony No. 2, The Resurrection Symphony by Gustav Mahler.

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The National Weather Service Game Day Alert has issued a severe thunderstorm warning for East Central Grand Traverse County in northern Michigan until 9:45 p.m. At 9:09 p.m., a severe thunderstorm was located over Traverse City State Park or near Traverse City, moving east at 40 miles per hour. Hazard, 60 miles per hour wind gusts. Source, radar indicated. Impact, expect damage to roofs, siding, and trees. This severe thunderstorm will be near Williamsburg around 9:15 p.m. Other locations impacted by the severe thunderstorm include Bates. Remain alert for a possible tornado. Tornadoes can develop quickly from severe thunderstorms. If you spot a tornado, go at once into the basement or small central room in a sturdy structure. For your protection, move to an interior room on the lowest floor of a building. Repeating, a severe thunderstorm warning has been issued until 9:45 p.m. for the following county: Grand Traverse, Michigan,

0: You've just heard the Symphony No. 2, The Resurrection Symphony, by Gustav Mahler. The soloists were soprano Heidi Stober and mezzo-soprano Sasha Cook, and Esa-Pekka Salonen led the San Francisco Symphony and Symphony Chorus in the final performance of his tenure as the symphony's music director. The San Francisco Symphony has recorded Mahler's second twice, in 1992 under former music director, now conductor laureate Herbert Blumstedt, and in 2004 with former music director, now music director laureate, Michael Tilson Thomas, as part of the symphony's award-winning Mahler cycle. And now Esa-Pekka Salonen and tonight's soloists are joined on stage by Jenny Wong, chorus director of the San Francisco Symphony. Soprano Heidi Stober grew up in Waukesha, Wisconsin, and attended Lawrence University and New England Conservatory. She continued her professional training as member of the Houston Grand Opera Studio and now resides in Berlin. She made her San Francisco Symphony debut on New Year's Eve 2012 and has been a regular guest of San Francisco Opera, as well as Deutsche Oper Berlin and the Met. Mezzo-soprano Sasha Cook is a graduate of Rice University and the Juilliard School. She's sung at the Met, San Francisco Opera, English National Opera, Seattle Opera, Opera Nationale de Bordeaux, and Grand Théâtre de Lisieux, among others, and with more than 80 symphony orchestras worldwide, including many performances and several recordings with the San Francisco Symphony. Heidi Stober and Sasha Cook are now back out on stage with Esa-Pekka Salonen, who's going around the orchestra, shaking hands as he asks all of the sections to stand for their own bows. Recordings of Michael Tilson Thomas and the San Francisco Symphony are available on the orchestra's Grammy Award-winning in-house label, SFS Media. 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
0: Recorded live at Davies Symphony Hall in May of 2010, Michael Tilson Thomas leads the San Francisco Symphony in Claude Debussy's La Mer.

The National Weather Service in Gaylord has issued a severe thunderstorm warning for southern Otsego County in northern Michigan, southeastern Antrim County in northern Michigan, until 10:15 p.m. At 9:39 p.m., a severe thunderstorm was located 7 miles west of Waters, or 10 miles east of Mancelona, moving east at 40 miles per hour. Hazard, 60 miles per hour wind gusts. Source, radar indicated. Impact, expect damage to roofs, siding, and trees. This severe thunderstorm will be near Gaylord, Otsego Lake State Park, and Waters around 9:45 p.m. Chester Township around 9:50 p.m. Johannesburg around 10 p.m. For your protection, move to an interior room on the lowest floor of a building. If on or near any lakes, get away from the water and move indoors or inside a vehicle. Remember, lightning can strike out to 15 miles from the parent thunderstorm. If you can hear thunder, you are close enough to be struck by lightning. Move to safe shelter now. Do not be caught on the water in the thunderstorm. Repeating, a severe thunderstorm warning has been issued until 10:15 p.m. for the following counties in Michigan, Antrim, and Otsego.

The National Weather Service in Gaylord has issued a severe thunderstorm warning for southeastern Antrim County in northern Michigan, northern Kalkaska County in northern Michigan, until 10:15 p.m. At 9:41 p.m., a severe thunderstorm was located over Kalkaska, moving east at 40 miles per hour. Hazard, 60 miles per hour wind gusts. Source, radar indicated. Impact, expect damage to roofs, siding, and trees. This severe thunderstorm will be near Darrow around 9:45 p.m. Other locations impacted by the severe thunderstorm include Blue Lake Township. For your protection, move to an interior room on the lowest floor of a building. Repeating, a severe thunderstorm warning has been issued until 10:15 p.m. for the following counties in Michigan, Antrim, and Kalkaska.

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You've just heard La Mer, the Sea, by Claude Debussy. Michael Tilson Thomas led the San Francisco Symphony. Michael Tilson Thomas has recorded this work with the Philharmonia Orchestra for Sony Classical. Once again, Michael Tilson Thomas out on stage, accepting the applause from the Davies Symphony Hall audience. When La Mer was first performed in 1905, many of Debussy's admirers were shocked by its unfamiliarity. They felt that he had left behind what commentator Michael Steinberg calls the mist-washed, unmuscular delicacy which they had most admired. One of France's leading critics felt it was the first step towards an Americanized Debussy, horrors, and Puccini called it Debussy's own revolt against Debussyism.

You've been listening to a broadcast concert of the San Francisco Symphony from Davies Symphony Hall, featuring the Symphony No. 2, The Resurrection Symphony by Gustav Mahler. The soloists were soprano Heidi Stober and mezzo-soprano Sasha Cook, and Esa-Pekka Salonen led the San Francisco Symphony and Symphony Chorus in the final performance of his tenure as the symphony's music director. These broadcast concerts are produced by the San Francisco Symphony and music director Esa-Pekka Salonen, president Priscilla B. Geislin, and chief executive officer Matthew Spivey. This broadcast was recorded by John Johansson and edited by Jason O'Connell, and the program notes were adapted from those written by Jenny Judge and Michael Steinberg. National syndication of these concerts is provided by the WFMT Radio Network, and don't forget that you can visit the Symphony online and find out more about the programs, the artists, and the orchestra at sfsymphony.org. 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

That was Jim Chappelle with a piece called Once in August. Hi, I'm Frank Sauter. I'd like to invite you to join me now for another edition of Repose. As we do on Repose, we'll play the music straight through. I'll be back again just a little bit before the top of the hour and give you a recap on the music that we're going to hear tonight. Coming up right now, Jim Gabriel with a piece called Dreams of You.

The National Weather Service in Gaylord has issued a severe thunderstorm warning for southwestern Crawford County in northern Michigan, northwestern Roscommon County in northern Michigan, southern Kalkaska County in northern Michigan, northern Missaukee County in northern Michigan, until 11:15 p.m. At 10:25 p.m., a severe thunderstorm was located over Sharon, or 13 miles south of Kalkaska, moving east at 50 miles per hour. Hazard, 60 miles per hour wind gusts. Source, radar indicated. Impact, expect damage to roofs, siding, and trees. This severe thunderstorm will be near Morristown around 10:30 p.m. North Higgins Lake and Higgins Lake around 10:40 p.m. Grayling, Roscommon, and South Higgins Lake around 10:45 p.m. Other locations impacted by the severe thunderstorm include Stittsville and Smithville. For your protection, move to an interior room on the lowest floor of a building. Repeating, a severe thunderstorm warning has been issued until 11:15 p.m. for the following counties in Michigan: Crawford, Kalkaska, Missaukee, and Roscommon.

That was the theme music to one of my favorite movies of all time, Summer of 42. On tonight's program, we heard Once in August by Jim Chappelle, Dreams of You by Jim Gabriel, Light of Day by John Daylander, Distant Shore by Greg Maroney, Fly Little Bird by Matthew Mayer, Moonlit Iceberg and Its Whereabouts by Maseko, Winter Rose by Heidi Ann Breyer, Sanctuary by Lisa Swerdlow, Lead Me Home by Camille Nelson, Promise by Craig Urquhart, You Are the Promise, You Are My Home by Lynn U. Evers, and Lullaby for Blackie Boo by Ann Sweeten.

I'm Frank Slaughter. Thanks for joining me tonight. Hope you've enjoyed the show. It's been a real pleasure sharing some great music with you. As always, Maureen, if you're listening, turn on the side light. I'm on my way. Hope to see the rest of you right back here tomorrow, and we'll do it all again. Until then, good night.

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Not many of us managed to write a concerto in our lifetimes. How about dashing one off in 2 weeks? Well, when composer Edward McDowell ran into one of his heroes, the composer Joachim Raff, Raff asked him what he was working on, and hoping to impress, McDowell blurts out, "Hey, I'm just finishing up a concerto." And so Raff tells him, "Bring it along when I see you next week." See, there's only one problem. McDowell is completely bluffing. Now he's got to come up with a concerto in a matter of days. Well, I will tell you how he pulled it off, and we'll listen to it coming up. Pekka Kuusisto, violin here, with Ismo Eskelinen playing the guitar in this Cantabile by Niccolo Paganini.

Pekka Kuusisto, violin, and Yzmo Eskelinen guitar, a cantabile by Paganini. I'm Steve Seal. Thanks for tuning in this evening for our Wednesday evening sounds. A piano concerto by a great American composer in about 10 minutes. And it's part of an hour that's maybe a bit more weighted towards American music than usual. Big holiday weekend on the way, so we're tilting a little more towards American sounds as we move towards the 4th of July. Lars Erik Larsson is probably a bit of a hero to many classical music radio listeners and employees, perhaps. He went from full-time composing to full-time composing for radio. In 1937, the Swedish Broadcasting Corporation, sort of the NPR of Sweden, hired him to write music for various radio programs, which sounds like quite a fun gig. And this is his Lyric Fantasy, which is one such work. Helsingborg Symphony Orchestra, conducted here by Andrew Manzi.

How do you feel about deadlines? Well, they worked well for composer Edward McDowell. He put his foot in his mouth one day when he ran into his hero, composer Joachim Raff. Raff asked what he'd been working on, and McDowell casually mentioned a new concerto that didn't actually exist. And Raff called his bluff, said, "Bring it along next week." And McDowell went home and wrote his head off. Took him 2 weeks to finish. He avoided Raff during that time. Here's what he produced. The Piano Concerto No. 1 by Edward McDowell. This is Donna Amato at the piano with Paul Freeman and the London Philharmonic.

pianist Donna Amato, with Paul Freeman conducting the London Philharmonic, the Piano Concerto No. 1 by American composer Edward McDowell.

Aaron J. Kernis said that it's a great joy to hear the birds as light is dimming. He says he loves listening to the sounds of early night. He says it helps him to reclaim calm and reorient to the natural world. Here is On Hearing Night Birds at Dusk by Aaron J. Kernis.

Yolanda Condonassis playing her harp, music of Aaron J. Kernis on Hearing Nightbirds at Dusk. One more living American composer, and it's Elena Ruhr, born and raised in the UP, the Upper Peninsula of Michigan. This is from her O'Keeffe Images, inspired by the paintings of Georgia O'Keeffe.

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I want to go fast. These words spoken by the immortal Ricky Bobby in Talladega Nights kicked off his legendary racing career. Musicians like to go fast, too. They might nod their heads obediently when you speak of the virtues of subtlety and nuance and less is more and all that. But in the end, fast is fun. You just can't keep a good player down. Beethoven understood this. At the end of this piece, he decided to give the string quartet license to hit the gas. Prestissimo. His string quartet number 6 coming up this

Ballade number 1 in D minor by Brahms, played there by pianist Gerhard Opitz. It's classical music for late on a Wednesday evening. And nice to have you along. I'm Steve Seal. Thank you for tuning in. We're going to listen to a Beethoven string quartet coming up a little bit later, one of his first string quartets, when he finally decided it was safe to start to compose some. He'd been studying with Haydn, the man who invented the form, so you can imagine it was a little intimidating at first. But he finally let himself do it. Angèle Dubois plays her violin here with her group La Pietà, and this arrangement of the Nocturne No. 20 by Chopin.

There's nothing like it. Taking a minor key piece and right at the end going major. Nocturne number 20 by Chopin, arranged there for violin and orchestra. Angel Dubow played violin with La Pietà. 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Finnish composer Helvi Leviska was also the librarian at the Sibelius Academy in Finland, music school at the Helsinki University of the Arts. So we'll keep our voices down as we're enjoying this piece. Here's her orchestral suite number 2.

It's the Orchestral Suite number 2 by the Finnish composer Elvi Laivisaka. Dalia Stasevska conducted the Lahti Symphony Orchestra.

This is one of Beethoven's very first string quartets. After he had completed studying with Haydn, the man who invented the form of the string quartet, must have been a little bit intimidating to study with him. But Beethoven finally got the gumption to write some of his own. And from his first set, this is the string quartet number 6, played by the Dover Quartet.

0: String Quartet No. 6 by Beethoven, played by the Dover Quartet.
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take it from John Williams. He has written some of the greatest music of all time for huge blockbuster films that are loved all over the world by generations. A couple years ago, when Williams was in his early 90s, he tried something new, something he had never done before. He wrote this, a piano concerto. And he says, with so much piano music in the repertoire, anyone would be daunted by the idea of doing this. And it was the hardest thing he had ever done. John Williams is completely aware that it's extraordinary to be composing in his 90s. And he says that he has to live life in the present and contribute what he can, because you just don't know what kind of energy you're going to have a year or two from now. The piano concerto premiered at Tanglewood last summer, but tonight we're going to hear a more recent performance of it. In April in Berlin, pianist Emmanuel Axe and the Berlin Philharmonic performed John Williams' Piano Concerto.

The National Weather Service in Gaylord has issued a severe thunderstorm warning for Leelanau County in northern Michigan, Benzie County in northern Michigan, southwestern Grand Traverse County in northern Michigan until 2:15 a.m. At 1:14 a.m., a severe thunderstorm was located 11 miles west of Frankfort, moving east at 50 miles per hour. Hazard, 60 miles per hour wind gusts. Source, radar indicated. Impact, expect damage to roofs, siding, and trees. This severe thunderstorm will be near Frankfort and Alberta around 1:20 a.m. Beulah, Benzonia, and Honor around 1:30 a.m. Empire and Platte Township around 1:35 a.m. Lake End around 1:40 a.m. Bendon around 1:45 a.m. Interlochen around 1:50 a.m. Traverse City, Grawn, Interlochen State Park, Graticville, and Fouch around 1:55 a.m. Other locations impacted by the severe thunderstorm include Good Harbor and Blaine Township. For your protection, move to an interior room on the lowest floor of a building. Repeating, a severe thunderstorm warning has been issued until 2:15 a.m. for the following counties in Michigan, Benzie, Grand Traverse, and Leelanau.

What a performance by pianist Emmanuel Ax and the Berlin Philharmonic with conductor Mirga Grazinte-Tila. That was a piano concerto by John Williams. Yes, the famous film composer. It was the first piano concerto he wrote just a couple years ago, and he wrote it with Emmanuel Ax's help. When Ax first heard that John Williams was going to write a piano concerto, he said he took the bull by the horns and asked Williams to be a part of it. The two got together a couple times as Williams wrote that, and Emmanuel Ax said he was generally amazed. It was absolutely wonderful to spend time with this incredible man, who, aside from being genius, is also the warmest, kindest, and most generous person one can imagine. That was tonight's Global Encore, recorded in Berlin, April 17th. With our Global Encore, we take you around the world to hear live music. I'm Jalene Kahn. It's great to sit in the audience with you.

That's a nostalgic look, not only at Love's Sorrows, but also Old Vienna. Love's Joy by Fritz Kreisler. We heard violinist James Ennis and pianist Edward Laurel.

The collection of quartets by Gioachino Rossini is some of the earliest music he ever wrote when he was a preteen. Here's one of those quartets. It's Quartet No. 2.

Quartet No. 2 by Gioachino Rossini, performed by the Vienna Berlin Ensemble. 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This piece of music was left unfinished when Alexander Borodin died, and Alexander Glazunov, a young prodigy at the time, finished it. Symphony No. 3

The National Weather Service in Gaylord has issued a severe thunderstorm warning for eastern Grand Traverse County in northern Michigan until 2:30 a.m. At 1:51 a.m., a severe thunderstorm was located near Interlochen, or 7 miles southwest of Traverse City, moving east at 50 miles per hour. Hazard, 60 miles per hour wind gusts. Source, radar indicated. Impact, expect damage to roofs, siding, and trees. This severe thunderstorm will be near Traverse City, Traverse City State Park, and Greilichville around 1:55 a.m. Spider Lake around 2 a.m. Williamsburg around 2:05 a.m. Other locations impacted by the severe thunderstorm include Bates. For your protection, move to an interior room on the lowest floor of a building. Repeating, a severe thunderstorm warning has been issued until 2:30 a.m. for the following county: Grand Traverse, Michigan,

0: Symphony No. 3 by Alexander Borodine. When he died, that piece of music wasn't completed yet. Alexander Glazunov put the finishing touches on it. Bramwell Tovey conducted the Vancouver Symphony Orchestra on Music Through the Night.
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money because she had no musical ear. Her parents got upset by this and gave their daughter another chance with a different instrument. And that's when Gemma Rosefield fell in love with the cello. She loves the sound and the feeling she gets when she plays. And today, Rosefield plays on a very special cello. You'll hear more about it when she performs in about a half an hour. First, it's music by George Friedrich Handel, his Concerto Grosso No. 1.

cellist Gemma Rosefield grew up in a home where everyone loved music, but nobody was exactly a musician. Rosefield's grandfather worked at an opera house, and music was just always around. So it was only natural that Rosefield expressed an interest in learning an instrument when she was a kid, and it was a quick yes from her family. She started piano lessons, and even she'll admit that she was not a natural. Her piano teacher even told her parents to not waste their

Concerto Grosso No. 1 by George Friedrich Handel. Trevor Pinnock conducted the English concert. I'm Jillian Kahn, and it's great to have your company. I hope you're doing well. We'll travel to the English countryside with a piece of music coming up next. That's in just a minute.

This piece of music by English composer John Ireland brings you to a simple day in the country. It's an ode to Sussex Downs, a Downland Suite by John Ireland.

National Weather Service in Gaylord has issued a severe thunderstorm warning for Antrim County in northern Michigan until 3 a.m. At 2:17 a.m., a severe thunderstorm was located over Clam River, or near Bel Air, moving east at 45 miles per hour. Hazard, 60 miles per hour wind gusts. Source, radar indicated. Impact, expect damage to roofs, siding, and trees. This severe thunderstorm will be near Mancelona, Bel Air, and Central Lake around 2:20 a.m. Antrim around 2:25 a.m. Alba and Jordan Township around 2:30 a.m. Other locations impacted by the severe thunderstorm include Lake Bel Air. For your protection, move to an interior room on the lowest floor of a building. Repeating, a severe thunderstorm warning has been issued until 3 a.m. for the following county: Antrim, Michigan,

Orchestra of the Swan with conductor David Curtis. They played a Downland Suite by English composer John Ireland. Ireland studied composition with the composer that we'll hear from next. Sir Charles Stanford taught many of the English composers who emerged at the end of the 19th century, composers like Ralph Vaughan Williams, Arthur Blist, and Gustav Holst. Tonight we'll hear a cello concerto by Charles Stanford, and playing the cello is Gemma Rosefield. She plays on an instrument that was made in Naples over 300 years ago. It belonged to the King of Spain, who then gave it to King George IV of England. And King George liked the instrument so much, he put his name on the back and decorated the sides. All of that is still there. The cello's in great condition because it just hasn't been passed around a lot.

0: A cello concerto in D minor by English composer Charles Stanford. Andrew Manzi conducted the BBC Scottish Symphony Orchestra. They were joined by cellist Gemma Rosefield. When Rosefield thinks of her future, she says she'd be really happy doing what she does now, which is a mix of chamber performances and solo concerts. She's really happy with this balance she has and thinks that more of one or the other just wouldn't be good for her soul.
1: Summer is here. The days are long, warm breezes are pulling us outside to enjoy the weather and each other. And every summer, Northern Michigan comes alive with live music, dance, theater, and more. 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

This music grapples with one of the most fundamental questions of our human experience. What lies on the other side of death? Death of our physical body. What happens in those moments as the soul melts out of the body and crosses over? Crosses over to where? Richard Strauss might have some answers for you in this piece of music. It's called Death and Transfiguration. We'll hear it performed tonight by the Pittsburgh Symphony Orchestra.

Richard Strauss was in his 20s when he wrote that piece of music, and he was thinking about what happens on the other side of death. On his deathbed, when he was in his 80s, he said that dying is exactly as I composed 60 years ago. Death and Transfiguration by Richard Strauss. Manfred Oneg conducted the Pittsburgh Symphony Orchestra on Music Through the Night. I'm Jalene Kahn. It is great to have your company tonight as we grapple with some of these big questions and enjoy the music that helps us find some answers. I hope you can stick around for a guitar concerto in about 10 minutes. Next, it's some solo piano music.

That recording by pianist Sarah Cahill is from her Future is Female project, where she has recorded music from female composers starting in the Baroque period to today. And we just heard her play music by French composer Germaine Taillefer, who shot to fame in the 1920s. Partita by Taillefer on Music Through the Night. 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Guitarist Pepe Romero joins the Academy of St. Martin in the Fields for a performance of Guitar Concerto No. 1 by Mario Castelnuovo Tedesco.

0: Mario Castelnuovo Tedesco left Italy in World War II after his music was banned because of newly imposed racial laws. He eventually made his way to the U.S., where he made a name for himself in Hollywood. And that was a piece of music that Castelnuovo Tedesco wrote shortly before he left Italy. His Guitar Concerto No. 1, Neville Marriner conducted the Academy of St. Martin in the Fields, and guitarist Pepe Romero.
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0: Yeah, I remember it's a Roman coming and hearing him and listening to his recordings and hearing him on the radio. And yeah, and a lot of that was, you know, what convinced me to try and play violin.
1: That's violinist Gil Shaham talking about how Itzhak Perlman inspired him to go after the violin. Shaham eventually had a moment when he got to Juilliard as a young child, and he really thought he was something. But then he realized that there were about 100 other Itzhak Perlmans that were his age. More on that incredible experience of humility, even as a child, coming up when Gil Shaham performs Haydn in about 25 minutes. This music is from The Wise Woman by Karl Orff. It's called Scene with Three Vagabonds.

Scene with Three Vagabonds from The Wise Woman by Carl Orff. Klaus Rainer Scholl conducted the Mainz Wind Ensemble on Music Through the Night. John Knowles Payne is a composer who was the first professor of music in the U.S. at Harvard. He got that job after he shot to fame in Boston for his ability to compose and play organ. His approach at Harvard became the backbone of Harvard's new music school and the model for college programs everywhere. By John Knowles Payne, this is Shakespeare's Tempest.

Joanne Faletta conducted the Ulster Orchestra with Shakespeare's Tempest by American composer John Knowles Payne. I'm Jalene Kahn. It's great to have your company tonight. I hope you're doing well.

When Gil Shaham was a child, he remembers being inspired by Itzhak Perlman. He heard him on the radio, and he was really the person that helped Gil pick up the violin. When Gil Shaham was only 11, he got a scholarship to Juilliard, and he really thought he was somebody. But then he got there and found 100 other Itzhak Perlmans that were his age. And Shaham says that was an unforgettable and invaluable lesson in humility. Shaham has remained humble throughout his career. Many who know him well say he's a likable, honest person who's unaffected by fame.

Violin Concerto No. 1 by Haydn, Sejong Soloists. We're joined there by violinist Gil Shaham on Music Through the Night. 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

0: That's one of the best-known pieces by Joaquin Turina, his Fantastic Dances, performed by the Cincinnati Symphony Orchestra under conductor Jesus Lopez Cobos on Music Through the Night.
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American composer Amy Beach was a child prodigy who was mostly self-taught. She started to write small piano pieces really early on. But she considered herself a pianist first and foremost. When Beach got married, her husband didn't like her performing, and she gave up a lot of her concerts. Coming up, you'll hear music that helped spark her rise to fame and return to the concert stage against her husband's wishes. That's in less than 20 minutes. First, it's music by Johannes Brahms, his Intermezzo No. 4, performed here by the Leipzig Gewandhaus Orchestra.

Ricardo Chailly conducted the Leipzig Gewandhaus Orchestra with music by Brahms, his Intermezzo No. 4 on Music Through the Night. It's great to have you along as we enjoy these performances together. I'm Jalene Kahn. Music from Tchaikovsky's Swan Lake is coming up. That's about 40 minutes away. This next piece of music will transport us to an evening in Madrid. Imagine you're just going on a slow walk. You're really not trying to get anywhere. You're just enjoying the streets. Maybe you stop for an evening coffee or an ice cream cone. It's twilight and there are young people out. There's church bells that ring to call you in for an evening prayer. This music puts you smack dab on the bustling streets of Madrid. It's by Italian composer Luigi Boccherini.

Night Music of Madrid by Luigi Boccherini. He never published that music during his lifetime, even though it was really famous and well-received in Spain. But Boccherini said that the music was useless and even ridiculous outside of Spain because the audience wouldn't be able to understand the significance. I'm sure you understood, though. That was an arrangement by conductor Julian Azcul, who led the ensemble United Strings of Europe. American composer Amy Beach was married to a man 2 decades her senior. And when she got married, even though she was a successful concert pianist, he didn't want her to perform. He restricted her to 2 performances a year, and she had to give away her proceeds to charity. When Amy Beach wrote her piano concerto, it was a welcome return to the concert stage for her. She was the soloist for the premiere, and that really kicked off more fame as a composer. From her piano concerto, this is the Scherzo.

0: That music, her piano concerto, made Amy Beach famous as a composer. We heard the Scherzo, performed by the Nashville Symphony Orchestra and pianist Alan Feinberg under conductor Kenneth Schermerhorn.
1: This is Bob Mulder with Ephemeris for Thursday, July 2nd. Today the sun will be up for 15 hours and 30 minutes, setting at 9:31, and it will rise tomorrow at 6:02. The moon, 3 days past full, will rise at 11:26 this evening. The red star Antares shines in the south at 11 p.m. in the constellation of Scorpius the Scorpion. In the area of the sky above and a little to the left lies a large constellation of faint stars called Ophiuchus, the serpent bearer. The constellation shape is like a large bell, which reminds me of the head, shoulders, and arms of a fellow that's holding a large snake across his body, hip high. The serpent he's holding is Serpens, the only two-part constellation in the heavens. The head rises to Ophiuchus' right toward Hercules, and the tail extends up to the left towards Aquila the eagle. In Greek myth, Ophiuchus represents the great physician Asclepius, educated by the god Apollo and the centaur Chiron.

0: Dance of the Swans from Tchaikovsky's Swan Lake. We heard the Royal Philharmonic Orchestra and violinist Barry Griffiths, conducted by Charles McCarris on Music Through the Night.
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When it comes to grief, it's such an individual experience. Even if you and another person are grieving the same thing, the loss of a job, the loss of a person or a pet. Grief is full of ups and downs, and there has to be a way to channel it, or that grief and sadness can stay stuck in our bodies. This piece of music was the composer's way of processing the grief he experienced after the death of one of his friends. You'll hear the whole piece coming up in about 10 minutes.

The Spheres by Ola Yalo, also called Kyrie Eleison. Charles Bruffy conducted the Phoenix Chorale. It's going to be a great hour of music, so I hope you can stick around. Coming up, we'll hear one of the most popular pieces by Mozart and one of the most recognizable pieces of classical music. That's in about 20 minutes. First, it's a performance of Bach. This is the prelude from his cello suite number 1.

Guitarist Joran Zulcher is known for his broad range. He's recorded everything from Bach to the Beatles. We just heard one of his recordings of Bach, the Prelude to Cello Suite No. 1. When it comes to grief, no two people experience the same journey, even if they're grieving the same thing. And how do you channel your grief? Maybe it's spending time in nature or getting your body to move. For a lot of people, it's creating something. And for composer Alexander Glazunov, this piece of music was a way for him to process the grief he experienced after the death of Tchaikovsky, who he was friends with and who he greatly admired.

0: From Darkness to Light, written by Alexander Glazunov after the death of his friend Tchaikovsky. We heard the Moscow Symphony Orchestra. Stick around and you'll hear one of the most recognizable and loved pieces of classical music. It's by Mozart, and it's coming up in just a couple of minutes.
1: It's July 2nd, and this is your Michigan Minute. When President James A. Garfield was attacked on July 2nd of 1881, the nation was shocked, enraged, and captivated. President for just 4 months, Garfield was shot by Charles Guiteau as he was about to board a train at the Baltimore and Potomac Railroad Station in Washington, D.C. Severely wounded, Garfield lingered until September 19th. Guiteau was an unsuccessful lawyer, evangelist, insurance salesman, and former Wolverine from the University of Michigan who believed Garfield owed him a position in the U.S. diplomatic corps and that the president's political decisions threatened to destroy the Republican Party of the time. Guiteau was convicted of murder and hanged June 30th of 1882. A year later, Congress passed the Pendleton Act to reform civil service and limit those looking for government jobs when their candidate wins, just like Charles Guiteau had done. And that is your Michigan Minute.

Spring, written and performed by Lauren Scott on her lever harp, which is a smaller version of the harp that you're probably used to seeing, and some of them are so small they can be held in your lap. If you're new to classical music, thanks for finding your way here. I hope that you're discovering new music and enjoying all the emotions and stories that you get by listening to a performance of classical music. What we'll hear next is a piece that you've probably heard little bits of, but it's a treat to hear the entire thing. A really popular piece by Mozart, one of the most recognizable pieces of classical music ever. It's called Eine kleine Nachtmusik, or A Little Night Music.

0: One of Mozart's most popular pieces and one of the most recognizable pieces of classical music, Eine kleine Nachtmusik, or A Little Serenade. We heard the St. Paul Chamber Orchestra led by Bobby McFerrin.
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0: on. 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
1: This is Bob Mulder with Ephemeris for Thursday, July 2nd. Today, the sun will be up for 15 hours and 30 minutes, setting at 9:31, and it will rise tomorrow at 6:02. The moon, 3 days past full, will rise at 11:26 this evening. The red star Antares shines in the south at 11 p.m. in the constellation of Scorpius the Scorpion. In the area of the sky above and a little to the left lies a large constellation of faint stars called Ophiuchus, the Serpent Bearer. The constellation shape is like a large bell, which reminds me of the head, shoulders, and arms of a fellow that's holding a large snake across his body, hip high. The serpent he's holding is Serpens, the only two-part constellation in the heavens. The head rises to Ophiuchus' right toward Hercules, and the tail extends up to the left towards Aquila the eagle. In Greek myth, Ophiuchus represents the great physician Asclepius, educated by the god Apollo and the centaur Chiron.
0: Good morning. It's 7 o'clock and you're listening to Classical IPR, Interlochen Public Radio, WIAA Interlochen 88.7 FM, WIAB Mackinac City 88.5 FM, and W234BU Traverse City 94.7 FM. 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It's a beautiful morning. We had overnight rain, and it will be another muggy day. It's 70 degrees right now. There is a heat advisory in effect until this afternoon. A chance of thunderstorms is present today with temperatures near the upper 80s. Tonight will be near 70 degrees. And looking forward to the weekend, showers are likely and thunderstorms possible tomorrow. Temperatures in the mid-80s, that's Friday, but things will be a little cooler over the 4th of July weekend.
2: Live from NPR News in Washington, I'm Corva Coleman. The Labor Department will release its latest monthly snapshots on the nation's job picture this morning. The reports are coming a day early because of the July 4th holiday tomorrow. NPR's Scott Horsley says economists think the nation's employment was fairly stable in June.
3: After really lackluster hiring in 2025, we started to see some real life in the job market in March, April, and May. On average, employers added 188,000 jobs in each of those months. Forecasters think today's report might show a little bit of a slowdown in June, but still pretty respectable gains, enough to keep the unemployment rate down around 4.3%.
2: NPR's Scott Horsley reporting. The National Weather Service says that nearly 143 million people are under extreme heat warnings from eastern Kansas, south to Mississippi, and north to New England today. Many of these regions will have heat indices of 100 degrees or hotter. Millions of Americans are traveling this week for the 4th of July holiday. NPR's Joel Rose reports on what's expected to be another record-setting test for the U.S. air travel system.
4: AAA projects that more than 5.8 million travelers will take domestic flights this week, barely topping the record set last year. U.S. airlines are carrying more passengers than ever, even as they're operating fewer flights than they did 20 years ago, and that is pushing the limits of the aviation system. The Transportation Security Administration, or TSA, is expecting to screen more than 18 million travelers in the week before and after the July 4th holiday. The busiest single day is projected to be Thursday, with more than 3 million travelers. Joel Rose, NPR News, Washington.
2: The U.S. men's national soccer team is headed to the round of 16 in the FIFA World Cup. They beat Bosnia-Herzegovina last night 2-1. NPR's Becky Sullivan reports it's the American men's first knockout win since 2002.
5: In the first half, U.S. forward Falarn Balogun was the hero when he scored a goal to put the U.S. up 1-0. Then after halftime, he became the cause for despair when he picked up a red card for stepping on the ankle of a Bosnian defender. That put the U.S. down a man with 25-plus minutes left to play in this must-win knockout game. Bosnia-Herzegovina turned on the gas and had chance after chance. But the Americans got the miracle they needed when a Bosnia yellow card gave U.S. midfielder Malik Tillman a free kick at the top of the box. Somehow, his shot floated over the wall of the defenders and off the hand of the Bosnian goalkeeper and into the net. The 2-0 margin was enough to win. Now the U.S. will face Belgium in the round of 16. That's in Seattle next Monday, July 6th. Becky Sullivan, NPR News, Santa Clara, California.
2: There are three more World Cup games today. Spain will face Austria in Inglewood, California. Portugal will play Croatia in Toronto, Canada. And Switzerland will take on Algeria in Vancouver, Canada.

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1: Live from IPR News in Interlaken, I'm Ed Ronco. About 8,000 electric customers at least are without power this morning after heavy storms battered the region last night. The National Weather Service says it is still gathering storm reports this morning, but that the storm produced winds between 35 and 45 miles per hour, some gusts even higher than that. There are reports of downed trees, downed branches, and power lines down in some places. If a traffic signal is not functioning, treat that intersection like a four-way stop. Last night's storms come after heavy rains earlier this week that washed out roads in Antrim and Emmett County. Repair work continues there. Youth homelessness in Northwest Michigan has dropped by almost 50% from last year, even while rates among adults remained steady. That's according to data from a regional nonprofit working to end homelessness. Reporter Maxwell Howard tells us more.
2: Local leaders say the decline started back in 2017, when Northwest Michigan was just one of 10 communities to participate in a federal youth homelessness demonstration program. The program created an advisory board along with a street outreach team, both just for youth.
3: Every year since, we've seen, dramatic decreases in the number of youth experiencing homelessness.
2: That's Ashley Halliday-Schmant, director of the Northwest Coalition to End Homelessness. She says the strength of the federal program is that the funding they receive could only be spent on youth.
3: So what we've seen is when the federal government funds programs to the rate that they need to be funded at, we can actually do this. We can actually end homelessness for these populations.
2: While noting the success, Halliday-Schmant says root causes, like a lack of affordable housing, will still drive many more people to become homeless if not addressed. For IPR News, I'm Maxwell Howard.
1: The Michigan legislature missed last night's legal deadline to adopt a state budget. They will be back in the Capitol again today to try once more. For now, schools, community colleges, public universities, and many local governments will have to wait a little longer to finalize their budgets, even though their fiscal years began yesterday. Republican Representative Mike Harris says he understands why people might be frustrated by the delay.
4: But I can tell you, I think all parties are wanting to get this done. I don't think this is a stall tactic type deal. I think we just want to have a very responsible budget to put forth to our taxpayers.
1: School lobbyists say a late state budget puts them in a tougher position to make hiring and program decisions for the coming year. This is the second year in a row that state lawmakers have missed the deadline. This is IPR News.
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6: You're listening to Classical IPR. I'm Christy L'Esperance. Thanks for joining me this morning. Well, I'm going to begin this morning's Wolfgang AM. That's an hour of music by Wolfgang Amadeus Mozart to get your day off to an orderly and melodic start. I'm going to start with a little bit of a cheat. When this composer's parents named him and his siblings, it was pretty clear what they expected them to pursue in life. Here's a short piece by Brazilian composer Wolfgang Amadeus Mozart, Carmogo Guarnieri. Well, his brothers' first names were Rossini, Verdi, and Bellini. Well, Guarnieri was registered as Mozart Guarnieri, but when his music career took off, he thought the name was a little showy, and so he adopted his mother's last name, Camargo, and just signed his music, M. Camargo Guarnieri. Well, here is his Encantamento, or Enchantment, performed by the Bolivar Symphony Orchestra of Venezuela, led by Maximiano Valdez.

0: This morning's Wolfgang AM begins with a piece by Wolfgang Amadeus Mozart, Camargo Guarnieri. That was his Encantamento performed by the Bolivar Symphony Orchestra of Venezuela, led by Maximiano Valdez. Music by Wolfgang Amadeus Mozart, full stop, coming up in just a moment.
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0: The Aeolus Quartet is named after the Greek god of the four winds. But these are four stringed instruments, and they were joined by a fifth, violist DJ Cheek, for a recital in Dendrinos Chapel on the Interlochen campus in August of 2024 to perform this opening movement of Mozart's String Quintet No. 3 in C.

We just heard Mozart's String Quintet No. 3 in C major, the opening movement, as performed in concert in 2024 right here in Interlaken, the Aeolus Quartet, joined by violist DJ Cheek. Well, a Mozart piano concerto is just ahead, and you can hear piano concertos and other concertos galore in person this week in Dendrino's Chapel at Interlaken. This evening at 6:30, the Interlaken Arts Camp Intermediate Concerto Competition Finals will be held. And tomorrow afternoon at 1, you can attend the Interlaken Arts Camp High School Concerto Competition Finals. More information on Classical IPR's Summer Concert Guide at interlakenpublicradio.org/summer26. Well, Malcolm Bilson's landmark cycle of piano concertos by Mozart, with the John Elliott Gardner leading the English Baroque soloists, is the first complete recording of these masterpieces using original historical instruments. Malcolm Bilson plays the forte piano in these. Malcolm Bilson might be Mozart's biggest keyboard fan because he also recorded all of the piano violin sonatas and all of Mozart's solo piano sonatas. That's over 75 Mozart pieces. Well, here he is playing the opening movement of the piano concerto No. 23.

Malcolm Bilson at the forte piano with the English Baroque Soloists led by John Elliott Gardner. That was the opening movement of the Piano Concerto No. 23 in A Major by Mozart here on Classical IPR. I'm Christy Lesperance. It's about 17 minutes before 8 o'clock, and we're going to continue Wolfgang AM, this hour of music by Mozart to get your day started, with a part of a mass written by Mozart when he was just 13 years old. It's called the Dominicus Mass, and he wrote it for his friend, Cajetan Hagenauer. Hagenauer was a monk who chose the name Father Dominicus. Here's the opening section, the joyful Kyrie from Mozart's Dominicus Mass, performed by the Leipzig Radio Symphony Orchestra and Chorus, led by Herbert Kegel.

0: The opening movement, the Kyrie, from Mozart's Dominicus Mass here on Classical IPR. Well, in a moment, we're going to hear Mozart played by a violinist who performed at a very young age. She's very talented, and she even used to tour with a pet mouse in her cargo pants. That's coming up in just a moment.
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0: Violinist Hilary Hahn, that's the one who toured with a little pet mouse in her cargo pants, and pianist Natalie Zhu have performed together for many years, and when they recorded their Mozart album, they were placed in separate rooms to keep the microphones from picking up the wrong instrument at the wrong time. And they wore headphones to listen to each other. Because they know each other's style so well, they still played together perfectly. We're going to hear the second movement of the Violin Sonata No. 18 by Mozart now, performed by violinist Hilary Hahn and Natalie Zhu.

Violinist Hilary Hahn and pianist Natalie Zhu with the second movement of the Violin Sonata No. 18 by Mozart on Classical IPR. Well, Interlaken Camp large ensemble performances begin this week, and you can hear the World Youth Wind Symphony Saturday, July 4th at 7 p.m. in Corson Auditorium, and on Sunday at 3, the Interlaken Philharmonic performs in Corson. Then at 7 o'clock, Sunday night, Classical IPR will broadcast the World Youth Symphony Orchestra live from Kresge Auditorium with the baton dropping at 7:30. All three performances are available to webcast live at live.interlaken.org. And I will be at that concert on Sunday evening, and I'll be looking for you before it starts. Maybe we can get your man on the street view of what's going on there for broadcast around 7:20 or so. So be sure to be on the lookout, and we'll see you there. Well, Mozart was the age of the Interlaken Camp performers, 16, when he wrote this symphony No. 17. Here's the second movement, performed by the Northern Chamber Orchestra, led by Nicholas Ward.

And that concludes this morning's Wolfgang AM, an hour of music by Mozart to get your day off to a nice, orderly, proper start. That was the second movement of the symphony.

orchestra led by Nicholas Ward. I'm Christy Lesperance. How about some good news? Current singers and alumni of the Northwestern Michigan College Children's Choir are invited to sing the national anthem and My Country 'Tis of Thee at the Traverse City Pittsbitters game tonight at 7. Discounted tickets are available for people who are singing, but participants do need a ticket to get in. The NMC Children's Choir is asking anyone who wants to participate to message them through their Facebook page. And Beta Transit announced on their Facebook page that the Beta East Bay Bayline route will now end at their new TBA Credit Union stop. That's located on Holiday Road. They used to stop across the street at the old True North Urgent Care. But this is good news. There's a bus shelter and Michigan Adirondack chairs ready and waiting for the riders. I just love that touch. The community has supported the Kalkaska Animal Shelter so much that they now have more pet supplies than they can use. It's an abundance of riches. On their Facebook page, they announced that they're having a yard sale this week through Saturday for the public to get dog clothing, collars, feeding bowls, cat scratchers, kennels, doggy chairs, dogs' car seats, and more. And then speaking of dogs, according to 9 and 10 News, Oriana Co-op teamed up with Brownwood Farms to debut a limited edition Traverse City hot dog featuring local cherry salsa to celebrate community agriculture. This is Classical IPR, WIAA Interlochen, WIAB Mackinac City, and W234BU Traverse City. Voices you know and music you love. Here's some music I love. This is the overture to My Fair Lady by Lerner and Lowe. It's performed here by the New York City Opera Orchestra, led by Paul Gimignani.

0: The Overture to My Fair Lady by Lerner and Lowe, the New York City Opera Orchestra led by Paul Gimignani here on Classical IPR. Well, tonight and tomorrow night at 8 o'clock, the Interlaken Shakespeare Festival will present A Midsummer Night's Dream in Upton Morley Pavilion on the Interlaken campus. You can find information on our summer concert guide at interlakenpublicradio.org/summer26. And IPR's Emma Stadelman chatted with sound designer Emily Duncan Wilson about the kind of often overlooked aspect of the production, sound design.
1: Good afternoon, I'm Emma Stadelman. My guest today is Emily Duncan Wilson, host at Maine Public Classical and former Classical IPR producer. She's here because she's designing sound for the Interlaken Shakespeare Festival's production of A Midsummer Night's Dream. Thank you so much for joining me today.
2: Thank you so much for having me, Emma.
1: So I understand you've brought in cues today, which are going to give us some of those sonic moments in the show. Would you mind maybe bringing us through the show, not necessarily cue by cue, but highlighting some of those big moments and why you made the design choices that you did, or what's happening in that scene, like setting up that visual for us with the sound that you've made?
2: Sure. So Bill often adds a prologue of some sort to these plays, just so the audience has a chance to land in the space that we are before we have to, like I mentioned, have to get used to that language. And so the prologue here is there's an element of the show in which there's a human baby that these fairies have taken. And it's one of the things that is an upset in the world that needs to then be righted by the end. And so there's a basket on stage, but if you're an audience way in the back, you might not necessarily know that that's a baby. And so I've added a little bit of a baby coo, and there's, you know, things are not quite right with the world, and so there's a little bit of churning weather, and then we land into the beginning of the play. And so this is a little bit of the prologue.

0: And so within that, there's fairies coming in, there's twinkle lights on stage, there's movement. And so with just the sound, you know, it's a fun thing to listen to. But I think as it connects with all the visuals, it sort of encompasses you in the space with the theaters in front of you and behind you and with all of the beautiful visuals. It's sort of the way that we kick off the show.
1: Yeah, it sort of brings you into that setting.
0: And like adds a little bit of the magic. There's going to be a little magic here. There's some, it's not right. Just the woods. Maybe there's something else going on.
1: Yeah. So can you bring us to maybe a significant moment once you're in that world after you've been invited into the magic?
0: Sure. So the play starts off in the human realm and we're in the court and it's all these different characters that I mentioned earlier deciding to go to the woods. It's very Into the Woods Sondheim. And so there's this one transition where we enter these magical midsummer woods for the first time. And this is where I use one of those Andrew Bird tracks. It's called Wriggle. But you can also hear a little bit of a cuckoo and a little bit of an elk making a sound and some woodland sounds and birds that sound very northern Michigan. And then it goes into a ukulele underscore that I wrote and performed. And then one of the actors sings on top of it. It's the Peas Blossom Over Hill, Over Dale song. And so you'll have to hear the actor in the performance sing it, but you can hear this little bit of a way that we go from Into the Woods to the first song where we see Peas Blossom, the fairy, watering and tending the fairy realm.

0: And Peas Blossom is played by Miles Matthews, who's also an Interlochen Academy graduate, and he's very sweet.
1: Yeah, so have you done that kind of work before where you're writing music or inviting actors to sing over music?
0: Yes, definitely. I mean, a lot of Shakespeare plays have songs written into them, and so that's often one of the first things that I have to do on a show is once we establish the visual language, is I look through the play and I see how many songs are there, who sings them, what are the actions leading into that song, does it need to feel sad, are they contemplative, you know, does it want to be in a major key or a minor key, or does it want to have a lot of jumps, you know, but that, is that character really jovial, or is it just a lovely fairy sort of singing in the woods, and so, which is the case in that piece. And so I compose a little bit. I would not call myself a capital C composer, but with the director's help and with my musical background, playing those types of, making those types of songs is always really fun because it doesn't mean that I need to write, you know, an entire musical, but there's little moments that I get to write for. And I do play ukulele, which I learned in college, as I think many college students do, but it's a fun, I think especially in this piece, it adds that sort of jovial, youthful, sort of nostalgic feeling, sort of quirky. And so it fits into the rest of the sonic language that I'm playing with. And it just happened to be something that I had access to and that other actors can play on stage and they can sing over. And so it worked for this.
1: Yeah, yeah. It seems like in a lot of your cues, you're layering many, many sounds, some that you make, some that you find, and you're making a whole sonic landscape rather than just like one sound.
0: That is the goal, yes. And yes. I love incorporating natural sounds and soundscape with music. I think it sort of heightens the sounds that we normally associate with the real world. And when you're in a Shakespeare world, things are not necessarily just like the human everyday space. And so bringing that music in and incorporating them together is really fun.
1: Right, right. I feel like you have some realistic sounds, but other sounds or maybe realistic emotion that accompanies
0: Absolutely.
1: Whatever's happening.
0: Absolutely.
1: Yeah. Okay. Could you bring us to like another moment in the play?
0: Yeah, totally. There's a couple moments where we have a little bit of underscoring too. So the way you just said, like emotional realness, you know, there's reality in these emotions. In one part, one of these young lovers is left alone in the woods because everybody else has gone off to do other things. She wakes up and she's sort of scared because her lover Lysander isn't there. And so we want to, other things around that scene felt kind of funny, but we really wanted to highlight, oh, she's actually quite frightened. You know, she's a woman alone in the woods. Weird things are happening. She's actually quite scared. And so instead of making that feel funny, we wanted to add just a little bit of underscoring that gave it a little bit more depth. And then it transitions into a funny scene. And so that contrast wanted to be felt as well. And so I have a little bit of this underscoring that is underneath some of Hermia's last lines. And then we go into one of the rehearsals of these rude mechanicals, which, as I mentioned earlier, they're just clowns. They're very silly. They're putting on this probably not very good play. And so I wanted to bring us into that slightly tense moment and then say, okay, and now here's another group of characters. We're in a different place. Sound can help us transition emotionally and also physically. And so Hermia speaks over this and she's wondering where things are, and just this is a sense so you can hear voice over this underscoring. And then she leaves, she's looking for Lysander,

And then we get those plucky strings for the mechanicals as all of these funny characters come on stage. And then at the end of the play, the fairy magic has all resolved all of the different entanglements of love and misidentity, as Shakespeare does. It all unravels, and it becomes, everything is back into order. And the fairy Puck sort of addresses the audience and says, you know, like, magic has happened here tonight, but sort of let magic happen in your lives as well. And what comes undone sort of becomes redone, which is a nice reminder too. And sort of fairy magic spreads out across the audience. And here's that last little bit of the end of the play.

0: And in the actual theater space, that last note sort of rings out around you, and it feels there's a finality to it. Things are sort of back where they need to be. And it's by at that point, it's actually dark outside here in Michigan in the summer. And so all the fairy twinkle lights, I think it's quite magical. I think it's quite beautiful.
1: Oh, that's really cool that you're incorporating like the natural sunset into the play. It's like a natural resolution along with the play's resolution.
0: Mm-hmm.
1: But did you see that final collection of sound as mirroring or answering what you did at the very beginning in the pre-show?
0: Yeah, a little bit. That same sort of sweep magic sound does sort of bookend. There's a couple around the end of intermission and the beginning of Act Two. There's another sort of bookend sound where the audience then can hear, okay, it's the end. Okay, and now we're beginning. Mm-hmm. And so hopefully some of those mirroring or bookending sounds can also help the audience find that finality and find what began at the beginning of this journey is now concluding.
1: It sounds like you've put a lot of work into this show and it's going to be very whimsical. Thank you so much for chatting with me about it. It was really great to learn about this.
0: Thank you so much. It's always such a joy to come up and design with this team of people out in that beautiful Upton Morley space with a play that we were talking beforehand. I've never gotten the chance to design and it feels like this is the perfect place to get to do it this summer. So thank you so much for having me.
1: I'm Emma Stadelman and that was Emily Duncan Wilson, the sound designer for A Midsummer Night's Dream. There'll be four shows here at Interlochen this weekend and next. Learn more about the productions and our summer concert guide at interlochenpublicradio.org.
2: Well, I guess you could say that Felix Mendelssohn did sound design for Shakespeare's A Midsummer Night's Dream in 1826 when he composed the incidental music. 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

Felix Mendelssohn's A Midsummer Night's Dream Overture, performed by the Boston Symphony Orchestra. Seiji Ozawa conducting there. 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It's 8:30 on this Thursday morning, July 2nd. I hope your day's off to a good start. I hope you have power. You know that the storms last night didn't leave you without power in your home, and that you're, you know, spending your time leisurely with Classical IPR. Well, there's excellent open-air community band music this week. Tonight at 7, the NMC Concert Band will perform at the Pavilions in Traverse City. And tomorrow night at 7 at Glen Arbor Township Park on M22. More information is on our summer concert guide at interlochenpublicradio.org/summer26. Well, American Overture was Joseph Jenkins' first work for band and his most popular. It was written in 1953 when he was 25 years old, and he had a hard time replicating its success after that. Well, it came about during his first military stint as an arranger for the U.S. Army Field Band. Here's the River City Brass Band with American Overture by Joseph Jenkins.

0: Joseph Jenkins' American Overture, performed by the River City Brass Band on Classical IPR.
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0: I'm Christy Lesperance. Thanks for joining me this morning at 36 minutes past 8 o'clock. It's about 70 degrees. There is a heat advisory continuing into this afternoon. We'll have temperatures in the upper 80s by the end of the day and a chance of thunderstorms throughout the day. Tomorrow, showers are likely and thunderstorms are possible with temperatures in the mid 80s. And then here's the forecast for Independence Day. Temperatures will be in the low 80s with only a slight chance of showers and thunderstorms. And Sunday should be pretty nice too. Temperatures near 80 with showers likely in the morning and maybe a chance of afternoon thunderstorms. So that's a good time to just duck in and get a little something to eat, enjoy music, and then head back out into the festivities for the weekend. Well, as we approach the holiday weekend, the 250th birthday of the United States, let's continue with some more quintessential Americana, ragtime. Music by Scott Joplin next. We'll hear Laura Downs performing The Entertainer, Bethina, Peacherine Rag, and Maple Leaf Rag.

Laura Downs and colleagues. I would have liked the part where you got to pop your cheek. Playing works by Scott Joplin. We heard Maple Leaf Rag before that, Peacherine Rag, then Bethina, a concert waltz, preceded that, and we started off with The Entertainer here on Classical IPR. Well, this Sunday at 7:30 in the evening, Chamberfest Sheboygan will present Cheng Squared Duo in the Sheboygan Opera House in Sheboygan. The Cheng Squared Duo is a Canadian brother-sister partnership of Chinese-Canadian siblings, Brian, who plays the cello, and Sylvie, who plays the piano. We're going to hear them now performing the Sicilienne from Gabriel Fauré's Pelias and Melisande.

0: Beautiful Sicilian from Pelias and Melisande by Gabriel Fauré, performed there by Cheng Squared Duo, the Chinese-Canadian brother-sister duo who will be playing on Sunday night at 7:30 at Chamberfest Sheboygan at the Sheboygan Opera House. 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You can bring us anywhere you go by listening online at classicalipr.org, and it's even easier to do that if you download our free mobile app, the IPR mobile app. That's how I listen on my phone. Well, I'm Christy L'Esperance. Thank you for joining me this morning. We've got some musical birthdays to celebrate in just a moment.
1: 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Her debut novel weaves together historical facts, magic, a secret society, and the power of vengeful women. Lane will be in conversation with Beth Milligan on Wednesday, July 22nd at Milliken Auditorium at 7 p.m. In-person and virtual tickets available at nationalwritersseries.org.
0: Austrian composer Christoph Willibald Gluck was born on July 2nd in 1714. He's known as the reformer of opera because he thought the music should serve the plot, and it would be nice if the audience could actually make out the words to the song. So he wrote 49 operas that later influenced Mozart and Wagner. We're going to not hear the words, though. We're going to hear a dance from his opera about the Greek mythological couple Orfeo and Eurydice. This is Dance of the Blessed Spirits, the Orpheus Chamber Orchestra, appropriately, led here by, well, they're led by no one because they're a chamber orchestra. This is music by Gluck here on Classical IPR.

Christoph Willibald Gluck, born this day in 1714. That was his Dance of the Blessed Spirits from the opera Orfeo and Eurydice, performed by the Orpheus Chamber Orchestra. You're listening to Classical IPR, and this Saturday, July 4th at 7 p.m., the World Youth Symphony, World Youth Wind Symphony, will be led by Stephen Davis, and they'll be playing Arturo Marquez in Kresge Auditorium on the Interlaken campus. You can webcast that live at live.interlaken.org. So Marquez's Symphony for Band will be on the program, as well as Sousa March, The Northern Pines, which was his last march, written for Interlaken. More information is on our summer concert guide at interlakenpublicradio.org/summer26. Well, the American conductor Frederick Fennell was born on July 2nd in 1914 in Cleveland, and he was absolutely legendary. He changed band music forever when he founded the Eastman Wind Ensemble in 1952, and instead of having a whole bunch of musicians play the same part, he used only one player per part, and this created a really clear, crisp sound. He was considered the most famous band conductor since John Philip Sousa. And this fact might sound familiar to you. Frederick Fennell conducted at our own Interlaken Arts Camp from 1940 to 2004, 65 summers. That has to be a record. And that also probably means he blew out his candles on his cake for 65 summers in a row right here. He also served for 35 years on the MSU Music Composition faculty. Well, let's celebrate his birthday with the Tokyo Kosei Wind Orchestra, led by Frederick Fennell, in La Fiesta Mexicana.

0: the Tokyo Kosei Wind Orchestra with H. Owen Reed's La Fiesta Mexicana. They were conducted by Frederick Fennell, who was born this day in 1914 and who conducted here on the Interlochen campus during camp season for 65 years in a row. Another musical birthday coming up in just a moment.
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0: Grammy-winning American pianist Gilbert Kalish turns 91 today. He's best known for championing the music of Charles Ives and other modernist composers. I guess Francis Poulenc is modernism with a smile. You can kind of hear that in his cello sonata, performed here by cellist Joel Krosnick and pianist Gilbert Kalish.

0: We just heard music by Francis Poulenc. That was his cello sonata performed by cellist Joel Krosnick, and Gilbert Kalish was the pianist. Gilbert Kalish turns 91 years old today. If you would like to wish a happy birthday to someone in your life through Classical IPR, you can do that by sending us a text. Just send their name, their birthday, and then an optional message if you'd like. And around 9 o'clock in the morning, we'll read that message on the special day and pair it with a piece of music composed by or performed by a musician who shares that same birthday. Well, here's the number to text your birthday message. 833-490-4718 or 833-490-4718.
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0: Well, let's loop back around to Frederick Fennell's birthday, born this day in 1914. Here he is conducting the Eastman Wind Ensemble, which he founded, in Henry Fillmore's Americans We.

Happy birthday, Frederick Fennell. Frederick Fennell was born this day in 1914. He conducted the Interlaken Arts Camp Orchestras or Wind Ensembles from 1940 until 2004 for 65 summers in a row. He also founded the Eastman Wind Ensemble, who we just heard perform, under the direction of Frederick Fennell, Henry Fillmore's Americans We here on Classical IPR. I'm Christy Lesperance. Thanks for joining me this morning. I have one more birthday to celebrate, and that is Charles-Louis Hanon, born this day in 1819. I'm sure it's really pronounced Hanon or something, but we all know him as Hanon, the French composer and piano pedagogue. And if you've taken piano lessons up to intermediate or advanced, you've played his exercises. From the Virtuoso Pianist in 60 exercises. You've probably played them backwards and forwards, hands separate, hands alone, different articulations and dynamics and rhythms. Well, Dmitri Shostakovich's son, Maxim, had to practice those exercises too. And for his 19th birthday, as a present for Maxim Shostakovich, there was a father-son joke in Shostakovich's Piano Concerto No. 2. He worked in the Hanon exercises into the piano solo part. And right now I'm just going to give you a sample of the piano solo part slowed down and then the finale with orchestra.

0: Well, I love that. My hand had never sounded that way. That was the finale to the Piano Concerto No. 2 by Dmitri Shostakovich, which worked in the Hanan piano exercises. That was a 19th birthday present for his son, Maxim, who had to practice those exercises while he learned piano. And today is the birth date of Charles-Louis Hanan, who wrote those exercises, born this day in 1819. 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Streaming online everywhere at classicalipr.org and through the IPR mobile app for voices you know and music you love. I'm Christy Lesperance. Thank you for spending this time with me this morning. Performance today is coming up next. I'll be back tomorrow morning from 7 until 10. And in the meantime, try to stay cool. We have a heat advisory in effect through this afternoon. Have a wonderful Thursday.
1: Composer pianist Amy Beach was passionate about music education. She wrote a list of 10 commandments for young composers. Learn composition technique, listen carefully, analyze Bach, Haydn, Mozart. But it's the 10th commandment that packs the biggest punch. She said, "Technique is valuable only as a means to an end. You must first have something to say, something which demands expression from the depth of your soul. If you feel and you know how to express what you feel, you make others feel."

Chamber music from Amy Beach at the Spoleto Festival USA ahead. Here's a piece that composer Missy Mazzoli says starts out deceptively simple, but quickly spirals into something just within the limits of the pianist's control. Heartbreaker by Missy Mazzoli.

0: Heartbreaker by American composer Missy Mazzoli, a great recording from pianist Michael Mizrahi. More Mazzoli is ahead this hour. From APM American Public Media, this is Performance Today. I'm Valerie Kaler, glad to have you along for today's musical adventures and discoveries. Let's go to a concert at the Dock Street Theater in Charleston, South Carolina, a concert during the annual Spoleto Festival USA. Right before playing, violist Gabriela Diaz told the audience that this quintet from 1907 by Amy Beach is an American masterpiece.
1: The first movement oscillates between a sort of very intimate chamber music setting, just the five of us sort of speaking quietly with each other, to full-blown, just dramatic and exciting, and everybody really wailing their hearts out. The second movement is a little bit more like a slow burn, and through the course of this movement, it sort of ramps up its energy to a very, very exciting end. And then the third movement picks up on the energy of the first movement. Again, it's just such a rousing and really incredibly fun piece for us to play together.
0: Let's hear this ad hoc all-star quintet in Charleston having fun together. Hedja Mujayevich is at the piano, Livia Sohn and Benjamin Beilman playing violins, Gabriela Diaz playing viola with Nina Lee on the cello. This is the Piano Quintet by Amy Beach.

0: That piano quintet, written in 1907 by American composer Amy Beach. We heard it from a concert at the Spoleto Festival USA in Charleston, South Carolina. Hedja Mujijevic played piano. Livia Sohn and Benjamin Beilman were the violinists. Gabriela Diaz, viola, and Nina Lee, cello. Our broadcast of that performance made possible by Bank of America, the ETV Endowment of South Carolina, and the John Covington and Robert Lukey Fund for the Performing Arts. Amy Beach was a musical force. As a young woman, she appeared to be starting a world-class career as a pianist. But at the age of 18, she married a man who believed young women should not be making their own money. She brought her piano career to a halt and turned her creativity toward composing. She developed a distinctive American voice in music and broke new ground for women in the profession. Composer and pianist Amy Beach. Coming up in just a moment, composer Missy Mazzoli transforms the orchestra into a hurdy-gurdy. 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
1: It's July 2nd, and this is your Michigan Minute. When President James A. Garfield was attacked on July 2nd of 1881, the nation was shocked, enraged, and captivated. President for just 4 months, Garfield was shot by Charles Guiteau as he was about to board a train at the Baltimore and Potomac Railroad Station in Washington, D.C. Severely wounded, Garfield lingered until September 19th. Guiteau was an unsuccessful lawyer, evangelist, insurance salesman, and former Wolverine from the University of Michigan who believed Garfield owed him a position in the U.S. diplomatic corps and that the president's political decisions threatened to destroy the Republican Party of the time. Guiteau was convicted of murder and hanged June 30th of 1882. A year later, Congress passed the Pendleton Act to reform civil service and limit those looking for government jobs when their candidate wins, just like Charles Guiteau had done. And that is your Michigan Minute.
0: I wonder if you can guess what this sound is.

It's the Symphonia, also known by the way cooler name, hurdy-gurdy. The hurdy-gurdy is a medieval instrument that's a mix between several other instruments. It has strings like a violin, but instead of producing a sound by bowing, you have to crank a wheel. This makes a wheezing drone, sort of like bagpipes, and the melody on top is played on the hurdy-gurdy's keyboard. Composer Missy Mazzoli was charmed by the hurdy-gurdy's slightly out-of-tune wheezing tone, and she wanted to replicate that effect by turning a whole orchestra into a massive hurdy-gurdy. To do so, she calls for instruments that rarely show up on the concert stage: harmonicas, melodicas, synthesizers, even a boombox. Let's hear the ensemble Rocco transformed into a hurdy-gurdy. Johannes Debus is conducting the Sinfonia for Orbiting Spheres by Missy Mazzoli.

0: The Symphonia for Orbiting Spheres by Missy Mazzoli. Music originating from an idea to somehow write a piece in the shape of the solar system. Mazzoli spent a long time sketching out different possibilities, ended up creating lots of smaller musical loops within larger loops, which reminded her of rotations within a larger orbit. We heard Mazzoli's Symphonia for Orbiting Spheres from a concert at St. John the Divine Church in Houston, Texas. Conductor Johannes Debus led the ensemble Rocco. And maybe you heard some unusual sounds in that performance. At times, members of the brass section played harmonicas and melodicas. In a moment, the ensemble inspired by a bug-loving artist. 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
0: Have you ever heard of Maria Sibylla Marion? I'll start by saying that until recently, yesterday, I had not heard of her either. And that is very much the point for the ensemble we're about to hear from. Ever so briefly, Maria Marion was a terrifically talented entomologist and scientific illustrator. Her work in the late 1600s, early 1700s, helped establish the fact that insects have life cycles, that they undergo metamorphosis. Before she came along, it was widely believed that insects just kind of popped spontaneously out of the mud. Marion also did beautifully detailed illustrations of insects and plants. David Attenborough thinks she was among the most important entomologists ever, but her legacy has mostly been overlooked. Well, in 2018, five women who are members of the Atlanta Symphony got together as a quintet. Part of their goal has been to highlight music composed by women, and they call themselves the Marion Ensemble, named after the all-too-often-overlooked scientist Maria Sibylla Marion. Here are three members of the Marion Ensemble in concert in their hometown of Atlanta. They're playing a piece called Recollection and Anticipation, written in 2015 by Lauren Brianna Ware.

Composer Lauren Brianna Ware was 21 years old when she wrote that music in 2015. Recollection and Anticipation for clarinet, viola, and harp. Members of the Marian Ensemble gave that performance in Atlanta. Marcy Gurnow played clarinet, Jessica Udan was the violist, and Elizabeth Remy Johnson played the harp. That concert presented by the Atlanta Symphony Orchestra pre-concert series. Composer and violinist Lauren Brianna Ware has been hard at work with several world premieres already this season, including a co-composed song cycle tracing the African diaspora through the lens of tea. Looking forward to hearing more from this composer.

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2: This is Bird Note. Bird voices can vary tremendously. When you're learning to recognize birds by ear, it can help to have shared vocabulary to describe how they sound. For example, some birds have clear singing voices, like this American robin. The scarlet tanager's song holds a similar tune, but this bird sounds a little hoarse. The word nasal comes to mind when describing the call of a red-breasted nuthatch. While the brown-headed nuthatch comes off as squeaky. Other birds are so buzzy that they're easily mistaken for insects, like this grasshopper sparrow. Some birds sound almost mechanical, like the metallic song of the common grackle, and the simple clicking notes of a yellow rail. Then there are aficionados like song sparrows that mix and match tones in complex compositions. Learning to describe bird sounds will make it easier to figure out who's singing and to remember the voices of your favorite birds. For Bird Note, I'm Ariana Rummel.
0: Also on the way, snapshots of desert plant life from composer Viet Quang, who was one of the 20 composers that cellist Inbal Segev asked for new music during the worst of the pandemic. Pieces she could record when social gatherings were simply not happening.

Kronos, with the idea that Inbal Segev could play all eight parts, one on top of the other, overdubbed like a pop music recording. This is called Room to Move.

fly to Italy for a dramatic French concerto. Right now, our little plane is traveling across the map over the Gulf of Mexico. Destination, Veracruz. Veracruz is a state right on the Gulf Coast of Mexico, sometimes called the gateway to Mexico. It's home to the oldest and largest port in the country. Starting in the early 1500s, Veracruz became a hub for the transport of wealth and goods and immigrants. One 19th century import was a new dance from Cuba. It took the formality of European dance and gave it Afro-Cuban soul. The slow, sensual dance called danzón. When danzón landed in Veracruz in 1870, it caused a sensation. Other Latin dances have come and gone in fashionable circles around the world, but in Veracruz, Mexico, to this day, danzón is still wildly popular. This is a recording of a local orchestra in Veracruz playing for dancers on the plaza. Every weekend, you can go to the main square in town, and there's live music, bands playing danzón. Couples dance in the plaza from 7 in the morning till 9 at night. And this is not an artificial custom meant to attract tourists. This is something the locals come out to see and do every single weekend. Arturo Marquez is a contemporary Mexican composer, and he's written 9 pieces for orchestra based on the danzón, that dance from Veracruz. His danzón number 2 from 1994 is the most popular of the set. Let's hear an arrangement he made for violin and piano. Violinist Anna Kiko Myers joined by pianist Fabio Bedini in concert in Santa Barbara. Danzón number 2 by Arturo Marquez.

Room to Move, a piece for eight cellos, written in 2020 by composer Viet Quang. All eight parts were played by cellist Inbal Segev, all overdubbed in that recording. More from Viet Quang ahead this hour. From APM American Public Media, this is Performance Today, taking you to concerts around the world. I'm Valerie Kaler. Our travels this hour will explore the American Southwest by way of a concert in the American Southeast. Then we'll

0: Composer Arturo Marquez described that as taking a little piece of Veracruz, Mexico, and sharing it with the world. Music inspired by a dance very popular in the city of Veracruz, where the public square is closed down two or three times a week and taken over by a dance called danzón. So far, Arturo Marquez has written 9 pieces based on the danzón. We just heard the most popular of that set, his danzón number 2 from 1994. Originally written for orchestra, Marquez made that arrangement for violinist Anna Kiko Myers. She was joined by pianist Fabio Bedini, a performance at the Libero Theater in Santa Barbara, California. That event presented by the Community Arts Music Association of Santa Barbara. In a moment, there's more to desert plant life than cactus and tumbleweeds. This is Performance Today from APM.
1: This is Bob Mulder with Ephemeris for Thursday, July 2nd. Today, the sun will be up for 15 hours and 30 minutes, setting at 9:31, and it will rise tomorrow at 6:02. The moon, 3 days past full, will rise at 11:26 this evening. The red star Antares shines in the south at 11 p.m. in the constellation of Scorpius the Scorpion. In the area of the sky above and a little to the left lies a large constellation of faint stars called Ophiuchus, the serpent bearer. The constellation shape is like a large bell, which reminds me of the head, shoulders, and arms of a fellow that's holding a large snake across his body, hip high. The serpent he's holding is Serpens, the only two-part constellation in the heavens. The head rises to Ophiuchus' right toward Hercules, and the tail extends up to the left towards Aquila the eagle. In Greek myth, Ophiuchus represents the great physician Asclepius, educated by the god Apollo and the centaur Chiron.
0: As a child, Viet Quang was an explorer. He left no stone unturned in his yard in his quest for insects and creatures. But then he developed an aversion to the outdoors. Dirt? No, thank you. Bugs? Absolutely not. He kept his hands clean until the pandemic, when he had a nice yard just begging to be tamed and plenty of time on his hands to do so. Viet Quang became a gardener, came to love tending for his patch of land, and he developed a deep appreciation for the incredible plant life surrounding us. When he moved from his home in lush, verdant Marietta, Georgia, to the southwestern desert, he still found plenty of native plants to admire in his new landscape. Let's hear music he wrote inspired by plants that, in his words, make it work here in the Mojave. The ensemble Windsync here, playing Century Plant, followed by Joshua Tree, from a piece called Flora by Viet Quang.

0: A couple highlights from a piece called Flora by Viet Quang. Musical vignettes of plants that survive and thrive in the Mojave Desert. We heard Century Plant and Joshua Tree. The ensemble Windsync gave that performance at Clemson University in Clemson, South Carolina. A concert presented by the UTSI Chamber Music Series. Windsync got together at Rice University's Shepherd School of Music in 2009. And like many long-term groups, they've had some turnover throughout their time. Two founding members remain in the current lineup, flutist Garrett Hudson and French horn player Annie Hochhalder. Windsync is at the forefront of playing new music for wind quintet and having a lot of fun doing it. Always great to feature their work here on PT. In a moment, quick, name your favorite astronomer/composer. 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
1: Summer is here. The days are long. 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

We're about to hear a piece by French composer Camille Saint-Saëns. Although simply calling him a composer doesn't really do the man justice. He had a profound sense of curiosity, dabbled in math and science, and for his entire long life, he was a rather serious amateur astronomer. When Saint-Saëns was 23 years old, he sold his first set of compositions to a publisher, which gave him a tremendous thrill, not just because somebody bought his music, but because with that money, he could afford to buy his own telescope. With that telescope, he followed a big comet through the sky that summer and fall in 1858. He made a careful study of double stars and the colors of stars. He made a point of knowing when and where unusual eclipses were coming up and scheduled concerts so he could be in the right place at the right time to see them. So let me go back and rephrase. We're about to hear a piece by French composer and serious amateur astronomer Camille Saint-Saëns. Here's young Italian cellist Ettore Pagano with the RAI National Symphony Orchestra led by Andres Orozco Estrada, with the Cello Concerto No. 1 by Camille Saint-Saëns.

The Cello Concerto No. 1 by Camille Saint-Saëns. Italian cellist Ettore Pagano out in front with Andres Orozco Estrada leading the Italian equivalent of the BBC Symphony, making music for broadcasts and live concerts. The RAI, a.k.a. Italian Radio and Television, National Symphony Orchestra. That performance took place in a concert space named for a legendary Italian conductor, the Arturo Toscanini RAI Auditorium in Turin, Italy.

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1: This is the Composer's Datebook for July 2nd. I'm John Burge. In German, Glück means luck. And today's date marks the birthday of a German composer named Christoph Willibald Gluck, whose good fortune it was to be credited with reforming the vocally ornate but dramatically static form of Baroque opera. In the 18th century, opera was the biggest and most high-profile of all musical forms, and Gluck wrote 49 of them during his 67 years. Like many 18th century opera composers, the stories Gluck chose were often based on ancient Greek myths, such as Orpheus and Eurydice. It wasn't the subject matter of Gluck's operas that was revolutionary, but the manner in which he set those stories to music. When the British music historian Charles Burney visited Gluck in 1771, he recorded the composer's own words on the subject. "It was my design," said Gluck, "to divest music of those abuses which, by the vanity of singers or the complacency of composers, had so long disfigured Italian opera and turned the most beautiful and magnificent of all public exhibitions into the most tiresome and ridiculous." To sum it all up, Gluck told Burney, "My first and chief care as a dramatic composer was to aim at a noble simplicity." Composer's Datebook is produced by APM, American Public Media, in conjunction with the American Composers Forum, reminding you that all music was once new.

Welcome to Vienna in the Wilderness, the Moravian Sound. I'm Mylita Melton. Early American classical music is a treasure to discover, especially the remarkable music of the Moravian communities in Pennsylvania and North Carolina. In the 1760s, a traveler in Bethlehem, Pennsylvania, was so surprised by the quality of music he heard there that he described it as Vienna in the Wilderness. He was speaking of music made by the Moravians, an early Protestant group with roots in what is now the Czech Republic. They settled in America early in the 18th century, and their contributions to American music are significant. For Moravians, music was essential to everyday life. It was used for worship, education, celebrations, and all aspects of daily living.

Colonial classical music is John Antes. Born in 1740 near Philadelphia, he was a talented composer, violinist, and instrument maker, whose life took an extraordinary turn when he was sent to Egypt to be a missionary. While there, he was captured, tortured, and imprisoned. The ordeal left him physically scarred, but spiritually strong. This is Loveliest Emmanuel by John Antes, performed by Boston Baroque with soprano Cindy Acedon. Martin Perlman conducting.

Two hymns by Moravian composer John Antes. Go, Congregation, Go. Surely He Hath Borne Our Griefs, featuring soprano Charlene Offsiger and the Bach Festival Choir and Orchestra of Winter Park, under the direction of John Sinclair. Before that, Boston Baroque performed Loveliest Emmanuel, with soprano Cindy Acedon, Martin Perlman conducting. In 1756, Benjamin Franklin wrote that the Moravians had very fine music in the church. While in Egypt, John Antes sent Benjamin Franklin some of his chamber music. Here's the first movement of his String Trio No. 2 in D minor, performed by the American Moravian Chamber Ensemble.

Music by John Antes, the first American-born composer of chamber music, and a Moravian. That was the first movement of his String Trio No. 2 in D minor, performed by the American-Moravian Chamber Ensemble. You're listening to Vienna in the Wilderness, the Moravian Sound. Trombone choirs in Moravian communities were used to announce births, deaths, and for special events. In 1785, a shipment of musical instruments from Germany arrived in Salem, and it included three sonatas for trombones by a composer simply named Cruz. Nothing is known about the composer. This is one of the trombone sonatas from 1785 by Cruz, performed by the Los Angeles Philharmonic Trombone Ensemble.

The Los Angeles Philharmonic Trombone Ensemble played a sonata for trombone choir by a Moravian composer named Cruz, about whom very little is known. David Moritz Michael came to America in 1795 and transformed the musical life of the Moravians in Pennsylvania. He revitalized Bethlehem's Collegium Musicum and conducted what might have been the first performance of Haydn's creation in America. In 1809, he composed The Water Journey, a divertimento designed to be played outdoors, with musicians performing on a boat. The music depicts different stages of a journey on the water. This is an excerpt from The Water Journey by David Moritz Michael, performed by the Pacific Classical Winds.

Music depicting different stages of a journey on the water that was designed to be played outdoors with musicians performing on a boat. Selections from The Water Journey by David Moritz Michael, performed by the Pacific Classical Winds. We'll return to Vienna in the Wilderness. Welcome back to Vienna in the Wilderness, the Moravian Sound. I'm Mylita Melton. Moravian composer Johann Friedrich Peter was one of the finest composers in early America. He added a high level of European training and craftsmanship to colonial American music. His six Salem quintets are some of the earliest and most sophisticated chamber works written in America. This is Peter's Quintet No. 5 in B-flat major, performed by the American Moravian Chamber Ensemble.

The American Moravian Chamber Ensemble performed the Quintet No. 6 in E-flat major by Johann Friedrich Peter, one of his six Salem quintets and some of the earliest and most sophisticated chamber works written in America. On June 18, 1783, North Carolina's governor declared July 4th as the date to celebrate American independence. With only a few days to prepare, Johann Friedrich Peter compiled the Psalm of Joy for the first known celebration of American independence with music. Peter's Psalm of Joy is a cantata-like work with parts for soloist, chorus, orchestra, trombone choir, and the congregation. Here are several selections from the Psalm of Joy, performed by the Peabody College Madrigalians and members of the Nashville Symphony Orchestra. Malcolm Johns conducting.

Selections from the Psalm of Joy, compiled by Johann Friedrich Pater for the first celebration of American independence with music, held in Salem, North Carolina, July 4, 1783. It was a simple worship service, giving thanks for peace and unity returning to the land. Malcolm Johns led the Peabody College Madrigalians and members of the Nashville Symphony Orchestra. Another important figure in early American music was David Tannenberg, the leading organ builder of his time. In 1800, he built a large, complicated instrument for the Moravian Church in Salem. It was used for over a century before being replaced, stored, and forgotten. But Moravians are preservationists. The organ was rediscovered and lovingly restored. The dedication concert was held March 19, 2004. Organist Peter Sykes performed several preludes by Christian Latrobe, a Moravian composer who was acquainted with Franz Joseph Haydn and the only Moravian composer to receive wide recognition outside the church during his lifetime. Here are two of Latrobe's preludes performed on the restored Tannenberg organ.

0: Two preludes by Christian Latrobe. Organist Peter Sykes performed the two preludes by Christian Latrobe on the restored David Tannenberg organ dating from 1800. The Moravian colonist in North Carolina and Pennsylvania brought classical music from the European tradition to colonial America, where they lovingly transformed it into a sophisticated body of work that became uniquely American. It's a national treasure to discover and explore. Thanks for joining me for Vienna in the Wilderness, the Moravian Sound. I'm Mylita Melton.
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0: Hello, everyone, and welcome to Music at Midday on Classical IPR. 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Classical IPR's Isabel Lee spoke with Christian Machilaru earlier this week. She asked him what kind of imagery she has in mind during the Sibelius Second Symphony and how he conveys that imagery to the students in the World Youth Symphony Orchestra.
1: While music does paint images in my mind, it's not so much images but emotions, an emotion and a sentiment that I have. Sometimes can be associated with an image, but most of the time it's just a pure, raw emotion of feeling, happiness of the most intense level, or mystery, or something that is suave, something that is tender, or something that is very intense and energetic. And of course, it's something that we share on stage and we inspire each other with the musicians. Today, I absolutely have to say there is a fantastic moment in the finale where I was looking over to the double bass section and they play the same note repeatedly, but only at the absolute crucial moment Sibelius asks them to change the note, which changes completely the harmony of what we're doing. So their note turns from a pedal tone, that is just a sustained note, to an actually harmonic root that then influences the entire orchestra.

And I could tell from the way that they reacted that they got it. They understood the importance of that one note that they had. And there was so much energy and smiles and happiness on their faces where this moment happened. And it really brought tears to my eyes, because there's nothing like watching students of this age and young

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1: That's Christian Machularu, Artistic Director and Principal Conductor of Interlaken's World Youth Symphony Orchestra, speaking with Classical IPR's Isabel Lee. 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A performance by the Sunderman Conservatory Wind Symphony, this is Gettysburg, the Third Day by Jay Dawson.

0: Gettysburg, The Third Day by Jay Dawson, a performance by the Sunderman Conservatory Wind Symphony in Gettysburg, Pennsylvania, conducted by Russell McCutcheon. 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
0: Our next piece this afternoon is another tribute, but this one is in memoriam to the lives lost as a result of the tragedy of September 11th, 2001. A performance by the Rutgers Wind Ensemble conducted by William Burrs. This is A Hymn to the Lost and Living by Eric Uwazin.

0: A Hymn to the Lost and the Living by Erica Wazin, a performance by the Rutgers Wind Ensemble conducted by William Burrs. This piece was written by Wazin following the events of September 11th, 2001, and he notes that he was teaching a music theory class at the Juilliard School, not far from the tragic events unfolding in New York City.
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0: This next piece was written for the inauguration of President Richard Nixon, noted as the first inauguration with music all by American composers, and inspired by text from Walt Whitman. Here's the United States Air Force Band and the Singing Sergeants performing Song of Democracy by Howard Hanson.

0: The Song of Democracy by Howard Hansen, performed by the United States Air Force Band with the Singing Sergeants of the United States Air Force.
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0: The next piece on the program is another by an American composer. 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

0: Three Preludes by George Gershwin, performed by Interlaken Arts Camp Academy and Camp alumni Kevin Cole.
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0: Here's some good news for you today. The Petoskey Steel Drum Band is the only band from Michigan that will be performing in the America 250 Salute to Independence Parade in Philadelphia. The parade is Friday, July 3rd, and starts at 12 p.m. Details about how to stream the parade are on the Petoskey Steel Drum Band's Facebook page. The last piece to finish this hour of Music at Midday is another by an American composer, but this one is a satirical twist on the classic Lincoln portrait by Aaron Copland. Replacing President Lincoln with Johann Sebastian Bach, this is the Bach portrait by Professor Peter Schickele.

Most noble, most highly honored sir. That is what he said. That is what Johann Sebastian Bach said. Most noble, most highly honored sir, for the quite exceptional and most gracious confidence of your noble self and all your collegium, I am most deeply obliged. And as it has always been my greatest plaisir to offer to your honor my most obedient service, I shall now be all the more zealous in waiting upon your honor at the appointed time and then to give satisfaction so far as in me lies. I beg you, accordingly, without giving yourself too much trouble, to communicate this my decision to the honorable collegium, and at the same time to convey to them my most obedient regards and to assure them of my sense of respectful obligation for their special confidence. Since, moreover, your honor has been good enough to take great pains in my behalf, not only in the present instance but heretofore as well, I acknowledge this with obedient thanks and assure you that it shall ever be my greatest pleasure to call myself your honors and my most especially highly honored sir's most obedient servant, Johann Sebastian Bach.

He was born in Eisenach, raised in Lüneburg, and lived in Leipzig. And this is what he said. This is what Jack Bach said. This post was described to me in such favorable terms that finally I cast my lot in the name of the Lord and made the journey to Leipzig, took my examination, and then made the change of position. But since, one, I find that the post is by no means so lucrative as it had been described to me, two, I have failed to obtain many of the fees pertaining to the office, three, the place is very expensive, and four, the authorities are odd and little interested in music, so that I must live amid almost continual vexation, envy, and persecution. Accordingly, I shall be forced, with God's help, to seek my fortune elsewhere. My present post amounts to about 700 thaler, and when there are rather more funerals than usual, the fees rise in proportion. But when a healthy wind blows, they fall accordingly. As, for example, last year, when I lost fees that would ordinarily come in from funerals to an amount of more than 100 thaler. In Thuringia, I could get along better on 400 thaler than here with twice that many because of the excessively high cost of living.

When standing erect, he was 2 feet wide. And this is what he said. He said, "Most noble and most esteemed cousin, that you and your dear wife are still well, I am assured by the agreeable note I received from you yesterday, accompanying the excellent little cask of wine you sent me, for which I send you herewith the thanks I owe you. It is, however, greatly to be regretted that the little cask was damaged, either by being shaken up in the wagon or in some other way. For when it was opened for the usual customs inspection here, it was almost two-thirds empty, and according to the inspector's report, contained no more than 6 quarts. And it is a pity that even the least drop of this noble gift of God should be spilled. Although my honored cousin kindly offers to oblige with more of the liqueur, I must decline his offer on account of the excessive expenses here. For since the carriage charges cost 16 groschen, the delivery man 2 groschen, the customs inspector 2 groschen, the inland duty 5 groschen 3 pfennig, and the general duty 3 groschen, my honored cousin can judge for himself that each quart costs me almost 5 groschen, which for a present is really too expensive.

Bach was an ornery man. Johnny Bach was an ornery and a cantankerous man. But when he spoke of music, this is what he said. He said, I am not a little surprised that the university dares to refer to an ample honorarium of 13 taler 10 groschen that I am said to have received from them, and to contradict me by denying that I have done the work for nothing until now, seeing that the honorarium is something separate and apart from the salary of 10 florin, and a gratuity does not exclude the salary. Actually, however, my complaint is not in respect to the honorarium, but concerns the salary, which has hitherto been denied me in the amount of 12 florin. Indeed, as may be seen from the very rector's accounts cited by the university, even this honorarium, which is supposed to have amounted to 13 taler 10 groschen, has not been paid to me in full, but instead I have been paid not more than 16 groschen 10 pfennig every quarter, instead of the 20 groschen 6 pfennig stated in the rector's accounts. And at the three high feast days, as well as at the Feast of the Reformation, each time not more than one taler instead of two taler 12 groschen, making a total of only 6 taler 18 groschen instead of 13 taler 12 groschen annually.

Johann Sebastian Bach, umpteenth musician of the Bach family, is everlasting in the memory of music lovers. For, surrounded by adversaries, this is what he said. He said

0: Narration by the professor. That was the satirical Bach portrait by Professor Peter Schickele. This piece has many references to Bach's music throughout, and the narration comes from letters written by Bach and the adventures of his fictional youngest and worst son, PDQ Bach, or Professor Peter Schickele himself.
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0: Up next this afternoon is a cello concerto by the Canadian composer Howard Shore, a performance by cellist Sophie Shaw with the 21st Century Chamber Orchestra. This is Howard Shore's Cello Concerto, Mythic Gardens.

0: A cello concerto by Howard Shore. That was Mythic Gardens, performed by Sophie Hsiao with the 21st Century Chamber Orchestra. 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
0: The next piece this afternoon was one of four pieces written for the Olympics, premiered as the theme at the 1996 Summer Olympic Games in my home city of Atlanta, Georgia. Here's a recording of the United States Air Force Band of Flight performing Summon the Heroes by John Williams.

written as the theme for the 1996 Summer Olympic Games in Atlanta, Georgia. Summon the Heroes by John Williams, performed by the United States Air Force Band of Flight, conducted by Captain Kelly G. Bledsoe. You're listening to Music at Midday on Classical IPR. This is Tyler Castellanos with you this afternoon. And the last piece on today's program is one that was inspired by a handful of paintings by James McNeill Whistler in three movements titled Nuage, Fate, and Seed-In. This is Nocturnes by Claude Debussy, performed by the Orchestra of Paris and conducted by Daniel Barenboim.

Daniel Barenboim leading the Orchestra of Paris in a performance of Nocturnes by Claude Debussy. You're listening to Interlaken Public Radio, WIAA Interlaken, 88.7 FM, WIAB Mackinac City, 88.5 FM, W234BU Trevor City, 94.7 FM. This has been Music at Midday on Classical IPR. I am Tyler Castellanos, and thank you all for joining me this afternoon.

0: Florence Price was a woman with a true can-do spirit. Despite the challenges that existed for Black women in the early 20th century, she managed not only to write some of the most beautiful music in the American classical repertoire, but to also become one of the more performed composers of our time. On top of all of this, she's also managed to inspire others to tap into that can-do spirit, even from the grave. Hello, I'm Loki Karuna, and on this edition of Noteworthy, I'd like to celebrate the can-do spirit of one of Ms. Price's biggest contemporary advocates. It's pianist Michelle Kahn. Hailing from a musical family in Avon Park, Florida, Michelle began the piano at age 7. While she picked up many other instruments along the way, her focus on the piano proved beneficial quite early. By the time she reached age 25, Michelle was already one of the most sought-after performers of her generation. She's featured here with the New York Youth Symphony in a performance of a work by Florence Price that fell into obscurity until it was rediscovered in 2009. It's Price's Concerto for Piano and Orchestra in One Movement. In recent years, Michelle has continued her celebration of Florence Price and other historically marginalized composers, earning herself several awards, including a Grammy in 2025. Michelle can do just about anything at the piano and is easily among today's most noteworthy. Noteworthy is a production of WDAV Classical Public Radio.
1: It's a minute after 3 o'clock, and you're listening to Classical IPR, Interlochen Public Radio. Good afternoon. I'm Amanda Sewell, so excited to be spending this hour with Janelle Young, who is a violinist in the Katarina String Quartet. They are IPR's newest Soundgarden Project ensemble in residence, and Janelle has picked the entire playlist for the hour, so we'll start with one of her selections and then chat with her in a bit. This is the first movement of the Violin Concerto by Eric Wolfgang Korngold.

0: violinist Wilde Frang playing the violin concerto by Eric Wolfgang Korngold, the first movement, James Gaffigan conducting the Frankfurt Radio Symphony on Classical IPR, Interlaken Public Radio. Music chosen for us by my guest this hour, Janelle Leong, who is a violinist in the Katarina String Quartet. Katarina is IPR's newest Soundgarden project ensemble in residence. Janelle, thank you so much for being here
1: today.
0: Thank
1: you so much for having me, Amanda.
0: So you and I were both just like sighing throughout that recording.
1: So good.
0: Why did you choose that to start us out today?
1: Yeah, well, so that one is really special to me because I grew up playing violin my whole life. I started playing when I was 2 years old. And I kind of just had it as a part of my life growing up. And I stayed in it for my friends and for the fun of it and also, I guess, for the routine. And it wasn't until I was about 16 in high school that I discovered that I could choose my own repertoire. And when I heard this concerto, I absolutely fell head over heels in love with it and decided that I wanted to play it. And I think that might have been the first time that I felt passion and motivation that strongly to learn something. And so when I took it to my teacher, she said, no, this is way too hard for you. You'll never be able to learn it. I said, even just one movement, like just let me learn the first movement, which is what we just heard. And I said, I'm going to learn it for the youth orchestra concerto competition. And so through that, I was able to perform this concerto with orchestra. And it was my first experience playing as a soloist with the orchestra. And so listening to this always brings me back and reminds me of that passion and that drive and desire.
0: Sheer determination. Yeah. They're 16 years old. Well, you grew up a little bit and you went to McGill.
1: Yes.
0: And that's where you met your fellow musicians in the Katarina String Quartet. How did the four of you get together?
1: Yeah, well, McGill is quite a big school, but the music community is often pretty small. And so Jerome, the other violinist, and I, we were quite good friends. And we had always talked about forming chamber groups or playing in a quartet together. And it had always been my dream. And we were kind of just always chatting about it and nothing too serious. And then when it came to the end of my degree, I said to Jerome, like, I really do want to start a string quartet with you. Would you be willing to join me? And he said, yeah, of course. And so then we said, okay, well, all we have to do is find a violist and a cellist.
0: Oh, that's all.
1: That's all.
0: Just
1: easy.
0: Two.
1: Yeah, no worries. And so later on in the year, we had a mutual friend who was graduating, and we played, she wanted to play a piano quintet on her recital. And she was friends with me, Celia, and Maya separately. And she kind of knew that we all wanted to play in quartet. And so behind the scenes, she was like, okay, well, I'll ask all these wonderful musicians to play with me on my recital. And then after a rehearsal, we were talking about quartet and just like being like, oh, wow, we all share the same passion. And so we read together. And I guess the rest is history.
0: Yeah. Sounds like when you want to make sure your single friends are all together in an event, do a little matchmaking.
1: Have a little party. Yeah, exactly.
0: And the quartet's name, Katarina.
1: Yeah.
0: It's from Katarina Guarnieri.
1: Yes.
0: So tell us about her.
1: Yeah. So Katarina Guarnieri was the wife of the very famous violin maker Guarnieri. And she was a trained luthier. She was working regularly in the shop, as was, you know, probably all of his family and all the families of all violin makers. And she worked on a lot of his violins. And then towards the end of his life, when he got a bit ill, there's evidence in the scroll patterns that she actually finished many of his famous violins and, of course, signed his name on them.
0: Of course.
1: And so it's kind of our tribute and our way of celebrating the people behind the scenes, the people that we don't see on stage or even on stage with us. So the communities that we have, the people supporting us, the audience that comes to our shows, like everyone that is involved in the process is a part of the art that we make, and we can't do it without them.
0: Now, your violin is not a Guarneri. Does anyone in the quartet play one? I feel like you should arrange, be able
1: to
0: arrange that.
1: We should, if anyone listening has any kind of partnership ideas, we'd be open to that.
0: I mean, there's
1: for
0: like foundations and stuff that loan instruments.
1: We are actually fortunate enough to have some very beautiful loaned instruments. Mine is a 1700 Tononi violin, which I'm very fortunate to play on. And yeah, we have some beautiful instruments, but no Guarneris yet.
0: Okay, so. Not yet, but you know, there's still time. Well, Janelle Young from the Katarina String Quartet, you have brought a fabulous playlist today. This next one's going to make me sigh with my head in my hand.
1: Maybe
0: again.
1: Shed a tear, hopefully.
0: Music of Yosef Suk, the love song. What draws you to this piece?
1: This piece, actually, I heard one of my close friends perform, and it's one of those heart-melting, just like beautiful pieces that are incredibly satisfying to play, and it always it just makes me think of all the people that I love in my life, and it's very imaginative, which I love, and yeah, it's just a lot of fun and it's beautiful.
0: And this particular recording,
1: well, this one is by
0: David
1: Oestreich. Yeah, very iconic violinist, the teacher who I studied with for my undergrad, who was the first violinist of the Lafayette String Quartet. She would reference Oistrakh all the time. She said, oh, just go watch a video of Oistrakh and you'll know how to play it. And so I grew up kind of, or not grew up, but I spent a lot of my developing years really studying him and falling in love with his artistry.
0: Well, let's hear him play this love song by Yosef Suk on Classical IPR.

0: I was so drawn in listening to that. I forgot that we had to like turn the microphones on and come in talking. Okay. Sailing Away there at the end of the Love Song by Josef Suk, the violinist David Oistrakh there with pianist Vladimir Yampolsky. And that was music chosen by our guest this hour. I'm Amanda Sewell, here with Janelle Young, who is the violinist, a violinist, one of two, the Katarina String Quartet. Katarina is IPR's newest Soundgarden project ensemble in residence, and they are sort of in training this week, and they're going to be popping up all over the region next week. Find out where you can encounter the Katarina Quartet at soundgardenproject.org. Well, Janelle, you told us about how you finally got the quartet put together. but at what point did it go from, hey, this quartet is a thing that we're doing, to this quartet is our careers? This is the thing that we're doing now.
1: Yeah. It's a bit of a, I guess, blurry. It's all been a blur. We started off with quite serious intentions, although we didn't really know what we were doing very much. But we had a great coach who was, he's still our most treasured mentor. And he set us on a really good path. And so we had all these crazy ambitions in our first year. And I don't think that it really, there's no real turning point of where we started to be like, oh, this is our careers. It was like one little achievement at a time. So we won our school's chamber competition in the winter semester. And then we decided, oh, let's go to Fischhof. And we went to the semifinals at Fischhof that year. And then as we kind of went along, we kept sort of getting a little bit farther each time. And finally, we decided, okay, well, we might be able to apply for a residency. And doing that, I think, was when we were all kind of like, oh, wow, this could really be something real. And I think, then going to Juilliard, I think everything just snowballed. Yeah, snowballed from there. Yeah.
0: Yeah, I guess you're pretty locked in at once you are the resident graduate quartet at Juilliard. So you folks just finished 2 years at Juilliard as the resident quartet. What is like, what does kind of an average day look like or week for that stage of your life, of your career?
1: I would say the program itself was very flexible. We had a lot of competition ambitions, concerts, tours, community engagement, teaching. And so each week looked totally different. Sometimes we were touring and playing in school. Sometimes we would play in 2, 3, 4 schools a day. Sometimes we are rehearsing, we're locked in a practice room, just going crazy for 4 hours. And sometimes we're performing concerts and or hanging out and talking to people. And so generally our schedule is that we rehearse 3 to 4 days a week, and we'll play some concerts and travel quite a bit. And yeah, so it's very, there's not much of a strict routine, I would say. Yeah. And we also had the privilege of working with the Juilliard Quartet at Juilliard. We were coached by them. And so that was also an incredible experience as well.
0: I was going to say one of my most memorable times doing a Studio A recording was when the Juilliard Quartet was here. I think it was back in 2017. It was the membership that they had at moment. It was a very, I think that particular membership they maybe only had for 6 months or a year. So it was really special like that. I got to have it at that moment.
1: Oh, but that's beautiful.
0: So you folks have wrapped up at Juilliard, but that's not the end of the story because now you're going to the New England Conservatory to be their quartet in residence. Now that starts here in a couple of months.
1: Yes, that will begin in the fall.
0: Okay. So where might we find you in 5 years or 10 years? Do you even want to venture a guess?
1: Oh yeah, isn't that the big question? I think that we have some passions for teaching. We've really discovered that through our time together. And I think that the ultimate goal, at least for me, would be to be a quartet in residence, professors at a university or at a conservatory, and be based in one place, and do community concerts and maybe some touring, but mainly be teaching. I think that's the main goal. Hopefully not 10 years in the future.
0: Gosh, yeah. Well, Janelle Young is a violinist in the Katarina String Quartet. They are IPR's newest Soundgarden project ensemble in residence. Janelle, every piece you've chosen here, I like more than the last one. Okay, this is the Butterfly Lovers Violin Concerto, and you only picked one movement. Yes. I guess we'll let's see, which recording is this? This is Singapore. Who's the violinist?
1: Chloe Chua.
0: Okay, the third movement, Adagio, Assai, Doloroso, which is like painful, longing.
1: You might be getting a theme of the kind of music
0: I love it. Music co-composed by Chen Gang and He Shanhao on Classical IPR.

0: Oh, I have to fade out that movement because it's a taka into the next one. So that was music of Changgong and Hajun Hao, the third movement of the Butterfly Lovers Violin Concerto, a performance featuring violinist Chloe Chua. And that was chosen by our guest this hour, Janelle Young, who's violinist in the Katarina String Quartet, IPR's newest Soundgarden project ensemble in residence. I love that one so much, yeah. Too. I'm totally into your playlist right now. So Janelle, you and your colleagues are here in Northern Michigan as part of IPR Soundgarden project, and you're just in your first week now, sort of yes. In training. What are you working on right now?
1: Yeah, so with the Soundgarden project, we've been planting music in unexpected places, which is we are going up to people at libraries, campgrounds, coffee shops, gas stations, and playing some music for them and trying to, you know, brighten their day a little bit. And so we've been doing some workshops with Matt Schlomer, as well as we'll be playing some concerts later this week. And so that's been really fun.
0: So what is the approach look like what do you say when you approach somebody?
1: Yeah, well, I mean, I could demonstrate if you like.
0: Okay, what am I doing?
1: All right,
0: what
1: so
0: am I doing right now?
1: It goes
0: now?
1: A little like, oh, you, well, where are you? You're on a radio show, maybe?
0: Okay. Oh my gosh, I guess.
1: Wow.
0: All right. Hello, I'm at a radio station.
1: Oh, hello.
0: Hi.
1: My name's Janelle.
0: Hi.
1: I'm with the Interlochen Public Radio Soundgarden Project,
0: hello.
1: Where we plant music in unexpected places.
0: Okay.
1: So, surprise. We are going to play some musical games today. So, we'd love to have you join us.
0: Okay.
1: And then this is where we would play something, a little snippet of something, and ask a question like, I'd like you to imagine what season this piece of music is going to invoke. So
0: am I saying that now?
1: Well,
0: okay.
1: We can do it after the next
0: okay.
1: track or something.
0: All right. Oh, all right. I forgot what's up next. So okay.
1: All right.
0: All right. So yeah, I'm always curious to be like a fly on the wall,
1: yeah.
0: You know, in those real life
1: yeah,
0: interactions.
1: It's great. People have wonderful imaginations. For
0: cool.
1: what they hear in the music.
0: Well, and folks may run into you here around
1: yes.
0: Interlochen in the next few days, and they'll have a chance to see you in more of, I was going to say in a recital setting, but you will not be in much of a recital setting at the Cherry Festival Tuesday night. You'll be at a booth at the Cherry Festival. We'll have our classical happy hour next Wednesday at the Little Fleet in Traverse City. And then Thursday will be your final concert at Oliver Art Center in Frankfurt.
1: Yes.
0: That might be the
1: one
0: most,
1: will be more recital
0: like,
1: setting.
0: Indoors,
1: yeah.
0: Sitting down kind of situation. Well, Janelle, I hear that you like to swim in really cold water. That's probably not surprising because you're from Calgary.
1: Right,
0: so,
1: right.
0: Have you had a chance to go swimming here in northern Michigan yet?
1: I actually did go swimming yesterday in Lake Michigan. It was not quite as cold as I was expecting, but just for the record, I do enjoy swimming in regular temperature waters.
0: Okay, good.
1: And warm waters. All waters are welcome.
0: Because I was looking up surface temps to see
1: right.
0: kind of where's the coldest spot I could find for you. But
1: oh,
0: gosh,
1: that's...
0: even up in the Straits, it's in the early low 60s Fahrenheit. I can't Celsius that.
1: Oh, that's
0: I'm sorry.
1: Okay. I've been
0: I'm
1: you
0: an
1: know,
0: American.
1: An American for 2 years.
0: Okay, so. All right. So you can do the temperature conversion on that. Okay, so I'm going to imagine what season I'm hearing in
1: yes,
0: this next
1: there you
0: piece.
1: Go.
0: Oh, it's the one of the Clara Schumann romances. That's
1: perfect.
0: Fun. All right, this is the first one. Do you want to tell me why you chose this one? Is that going to wreck my vision of what season it is?
1: I'll let your imagination go.
0: Ooh, okay. Oh, and this is Janine Janssen,
1: yeah,
0: too.
1: She's,
0: here.
1: Yeah, she's
0: okay.
1: the best.
0: All right, well, here it is. Music chosen by our guest, Janelle Young.

0: Okay, we heard violinist Janine Janssen with The First Romance by Clara Schumann on Classical IPR. And my guest this hour is Janelle Leong, who's a violinist in the Katarina String Quartet, IPR Soundgarden Project Ensemble in Residence. And you told me to listen and see what season that one sounded like. I'm going to go with autumn.
1: Okay.
0: Because it's kind of cozy.
1: Yeah.
0: And like, I don't know, it sounds like, but like cozy from a brisk autumn wind and not like cozy from bitter winter cold.
1: Oh, yeah. So. I love that. What a beautiful imagination you have.
0: So, well, thank you. Okay. So if we'd done that at the gas station, that would be an authentic Soundgarden.
1: There you go.
0: Experience.
1: I actually did play that one this morning. So someone also said autumn. So
0: wow. Cool. Where was that at the campground?
1: That was at the campground.
0: Very cool. Okay. Well, go Clara Schumann. You have a consistent voice as a composer. So, Janelle, you and, your colleague Jerome are the two violinists of Katarina. You've been friends and colleagues for a long time. In a string quartet, I'm always curious, do you switch off who plays first violin, or is it always one of you doing which part? Like, how do you decide?
1: Yeah, we actually don't switch off. We have spent, or the way that we built our quartet sound, we spend a lot of hours building it in a very specific way. And the roles are very, very different. And in my opinion, playing second is 10 times harder than playing first.
0: Yeah.
1: and so I really admire Jerome. And he really is, you know, the life and the machine of the quartet. He's such a talent and just so much heart. And so I wouldn't want anyone else sitting to my left, you know.
0: Well, you folks play such wonderful repertoire. I mean, you've played everything from Beethoven and Haydn to living composers like Kevin Putz and your fellow Canadian, Vivian Fung.
1: Yeah.
0: What's your favorite in your current repertoire to play, your personal favorite?
1: Ooh, that's a good question. I mean, the Vivian Fung is definitely a favorite. Right now we're working on a piece called Anna Gicon, The Angel in the Blue Garden, which, if you were listening a couple days ago, my colleague Maya actually played an excerpt of. And that one is really beautiful and a lot of cool textures in. And I think there's something to love in all of the pieces that we're playing. And the Kevin Putz Credo, which we will actually be playing next week at the happy hour, that one is always really special and so vulnerable. And we find that that one allows us to connect with so many people in a really special way.
0: And it's funny, I asked you what your favorite in the current rep is, and I was wondering is that going to be a different answer from everyone in the quartet?
1: Typically, yeah, you'd have to ask each of us, and we would answer differently.
0: So,
1: yeah,
0: are there ever pieces that one or two of you are in love with and the others are kind of ready to be done with? Like, how do you negotiate what you're going to play, or when you're done with a piece, or when you're ready to move on from something?
1: Yeah. I mean, I think inevitably with four people, we'll have some differences. Something that we really value when picking repertoire is that every piece that we play and choose to program means something to all of us. And so we have kind of like more of a mathematical voting system where we rank all these pieces and blindly, like, we listen to them separately and rank them. And then we kind of come together and talk about the works and pick in a more kind of emotion based way.
0: And you have a mathematical ranking system?
1: A system is maybe a generous word.
0: I love that. I was like, I would like to see.
1: No,
0: the form
1: it's,
0: that you
1: it's
0: use.
1: Actually just either on an Excel spreadsheet or a Google Doc where we just write the piece and the ranking number.
0: So. I love it. I would like to conduct more of my life.
1: Oh, yeah.
0: Ranking things on a Google spreadsheet. Okay. Well, did we decide to do the Ionescu next?
1: Let's do it.
0: Okay. So this is a movement from the octet, a two string quartet octet.
1: Yes.
0: Why did you choose this one? Whoops. I started it too soon. Okay. There we go. Now that we have your attention, please tell us.
1: So this Ionescu is also similar to the Korn Gold, one of my bucket list pieces, one of my just, it, the first time I heard it, I was floored. I was engaged for the entire, I think it's like 45 minutes. And I've loved it ever since. And I don't know if you know much about the chamber music sight reading parties that we have, but it's like a kind of a tradition at festivals or thing that we do for fun, which is, you know, we go into a room together and we pick a great chamber work to read. And it's tons of fun. Usually there's beverages involved.
0: Of course.
1: And I always want to read this, but it's quite impossible to read, at least for me.
0: Oh.
1: It's there's, you know, lots of meter changes and key changes, and it's just kind of crazy and epic. But it's definitely on my list of pieces to play.
0: Okay, well, I can't wait to listen to it with you. This is the fourth movement from the String Octet by Georges Enescu, chosen by our guest, Janelle Leong.

0: okay, I'm sorry, what just happened there? That was the finale.
1: Yes.
0: Oh my gosh, of the Octet by Georges Enescu. Okay, we need to find people to play this.
1: I know, right? Can you believe he wrote that when he was only 18?
0: The hubris of youth, I suppose, there. That was awesome. Okay, that was music chosen by our guest, Janelle Young. And you've not played it yet, but we need to find... Nope.
1: Soon, hopefully.
0: People to play it with you. She is the violinist in the Katarina String Quartet, IPR's newest Soundgarden project. Ensemble in Residence. They are here getting acclimated this week, and they'll be out and about in Traverse City and Frankfurt next week. Janelle, one more question. Like, what's a quartet you want to learn but that you haven't played yet? We just listened to the Enescu, the Octet, but is there one on your list that you're going to put on the spreadsheet for a future vote with your
1: Ooh.
0: Quartet colleagues?
1: I know they're listening, so
0: okay. Now's the time.
1: They actually, we currently are playing something that's been on my bucket list for a very long time, which is the Beethoven String Quartet Opus 130.
0: Why, as a matter of fact, that's the one we have queued up next.
1: Absolutely.
0: Oh my gosh. I'm going to just let it run under us. And we should say this is the one, this is the quartet that includes the Giant Fugue.
1: Yes.
0: Or Grossa Fuga.
1: Yes. And it also has an alternative last movement.
0: It does. I've seen that. It's from a radio perspective, it's very interesting cataloging that because, you know, you put two versions in and then you put the separate movements in. But
1: yes.
0: I digress. So what is it about this one that draws you to it?
1: This quartet actually was one of the main string quartets that I heard that made me really fall in love with this medium. It's just something about the harmonies and just the way that, just the emotions that it brings out in me is just so, yeah, it's so amazing. So I love
0: it right now.
1: Yeah, let's do it.
0: Oh my gosh. Okay, well, is this the Belchea Quartet?
1: It is.
0: Okay. Music chosen by Janelle Young. We're going to let this play you out here. You can find Janelle and her colleagues in the Katarina String Quartet, IPR Soundgarden Project Ensemble in Residence. They'll be in Traverse City at the Cherry Festival on Tuesday, in Classical IPR's Happy Hour on Wednesday, and giving a culminating concert next Thursday in Frankfurt at the Oliver Art Center. Janelle, thank you so much for being with us today.
1: Thank you so much for having me.

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0: Bernhard Furch leading the Academy of Ancient Music Berlin in George Frederick Handel's Concerto Grosso, Opus 6, No. 5 in D major on Classical IPR, Interlaken Public Radio. Good afternoon. I'm Amanda Sewell. Thank you so much for your company on this Thursday, July 2nd.
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0: All right, how about some good news? Well, it turns out the community has supported the Kalkaska Animal Shelter so much that they now have more pet supplies than they can use. On their Facebook, the shelter says they are having a yard sale this week, now through Saturday, for the public to come to the Kalkaska Animal Shelter and get dog clothing, collars, feeding bowls, cat scratchers, kennels, doggy stairs, dog car seats, and more. And Beta Transit announced on their Facebook page that the Beta East Bay Bayline route will now end at their new TBA Credit Union stop. That's located on Holiday Road. And this is the route that used to stop at the old True North Urgent Care across the street. There's a bus shelter and some really snazzy Michigan Adirondack chairs ready and waiting for riders at that Beta stop. And finally, the Benzie Conservation District has opened a nature trail. The Hinkle Nature Preserve is named for Andrea Hinkle, who donated the land back in 2012. And on their Facebook page, the Benzie Conservation District says the Hinkle Nature Preserve protects diverse wetland habits while offering a space for on-site nature education. You can find it across the street from the Grand Traverse Regional Land Conservancy's Fruit Haven Nature Preserve. And that is your good news here on Classical IPR, Interlaken Public Radio. This is John Philip Sousa's final march. His final march was written and given to Interlaken's National Music Camp back in 1931. It is called the Northern Pines. We'll hear Frederick Fennell conducting the Dallas Wind Symphony.

John Philip Sousa's Final March, written for Interlaken's National Music Camp in 1931, and it's called The Northern Pines. We heard Frederick Fennell conducting that recording with the Dallas Wind Symphony, and Frederick Fennell was actually a camper in the percussion section that summer of 1931 that John Philip Sousa brought the Northern Pines to Interlaken's National Music Camp. This is Classical IPR, Interlaken Public Radio, voices you know, music you love. Good afternoon, I'm Amanda Sewell. Thanks for your company here on this July 2nd. I don't know if you've heard or not, but Saturday is America 250, July 4th, America's 250th birthday. We're going to have music for you all day for the occasion. Some of it might sound a little like this, a collection of dance music from the American colonial era. It's performed here by the ensemble Colonial Capers, and they're directed by Frederick Rentz.

a collection of jigs, reels, and other dance music from the American colonial era, performed by the ensemble Colonial Capers and led by Frederick Rents. And you can hear so much American music on July 4th here on Classical IPR, starting at 1 o'clock, going straight through till 9 o'clock that evening. We're going to have an all-American playlist in celebration of America's 250th birthday. Hope you can join us for part of the day this Saturday, July 4th. This is music of Donald Grantham right now, Variations on an American Cavalry Song. This is the North Texas Wind Symphony conducted by Eugene Corporon.

Donald Grantham's Variations on an American Cavalry Song. That was Eugene Corporon conducting the North Texas Wind Symphony on Classical IPR, Interlochen Public Radio. I'm Amanda Sewell, and this weekend is not only July 4th, but this Sunday, July 5th, is the first World Youth Symphony Orchestra concert of the 99th Interlochen Arts Camp season. Yes, it is time. Christian Machalaru will lead WISO on Sunday in a program of music featuring the Symphony No. 2 by Jean Sibelius and a new piece by Sam Wu that's called Continental Express. Classical IPR's Isabel Lee spoke with Christian Machalaru earlier this week, and she asked him what kind of imagery he

0: he has in mind during that Sibelius Second Symphony and just how he conveys that imagery to the students who are playing in the World Youth Symphony Orchestra.
1: While music does paint images in my mind, it's not so much images, but emotions, an emotion and a sentiment that I have. Sometimes can be associated with an image, but most of the time it's just a pure raw emotion of feeling, happiness of the most intense level, or mystery, or something that is suave, something that is tender, or something that is very intense and energetic. And of course, it's something that we share on stage and we inspire each other with the musicians. Today, I absolutely have to say there is a fantastic moment in the finale where I was looking over to the double bass section and they play the same note repeatedly, but only at the absolute crucial moment Sibelius asks them to change the note, which changes completely the harmony of what we're doing. So their note turns from a pedal tone, that is just a sustained note, to an actually harmonic root that then influences the entire orchestra.

0: And I could tell from the way that they reacted that they got it. They understood the importance of that one note that they had. And there was so much energy and smiles and happiness on their faces where this moment happened. And it really brought tears to my eyes, because there's nothing like watching students of this age and young musicians of this age be passionate about something.
1: That is Christian Machalaru, Artistic Director and Principal Conductor of Interlaken's World Youth Symphony Orchestra, speaking with Classical IPR's Isabel Lee. You can find their complete conversation at classicalipr.org. And I invite you to listen Sunday night to Classical IPR's live broadcast of the World Youth Symphony Orchestra, performing music by Jean Sibelius and Sam Wu. It all starts at 7 o'clock Sunday night here on Classical IPR. Here's a little Sibelius right now, some incidental music that he composed for Shakespeare's The Tempest. Andre Castellanets leading his orchestra in this recording.

Andre Castellanets and his orchestra playing selections from the incidental music that Jean Sibelius composed for Shakespeare's The Tempest this afternoon on Classical IPR, Interlaken Public Radio. Hi there, I'm Amanda Sewell. Thanks so much for your company here on Afternoon Classical on this Thursday, July 2nd. We just heard music from Shakespeare's The Tempest, and it's actually the Interlaken Shakespeare Festival this week and next here on the campus. It opens tonight, July 2nd, and plays tonight and tomorrow night, as well as a couple of shows next weekend. This year's Interlaken Shakespeare Festival features A Midsummer Night's Dream, and you can see it at the Upton Morley Pavilion in Interlaken. The sound design is actually by our good friend Emily Duncan Wilson, who you may remember her name as a former host and producer here at Classical IPR. Let's hear an interesting take on Felix Mendelssohn's music for Midsummer Night's Dream right now. This is a transcription for organ of the scherzo movement from Mendelssohn's music, played here by organist Jan Krabel.

0: Jan Krabel at the organ playing a transcription of the scherzo movement from the music that Felix Mendelssohn composed, the incidental music he composed for Shakespeare's A Midsummer Night's Dream. And you can see A Midsummer Night's Dream on stage here at Interlaken tonight and tomorrow, as well as next week during the Interlaken Shakespeare Festival. You can also hear Emma Stadelman's recent conversation with Emily Duncan Wilson, who designed the sound for the Interlaken production. That is at classicalipr.org. 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
1: Live from NPR News in Washington, I'm Ryland Barton. Job growth slowed sharply last month. NPR's Scott Horsley reports U.S. employers added just 57,000 jobs in June, less than half as many as the month before.
2: After several months of relatively strong job growth, the pace of hiring slowed in June. Healthcare continued to add workers, but not in great numbers, and leisure and hospitality saw a net loss of jobs. Revised figures also show that hiring was weaker than initially reported in April and May, with a combined downgrade of 74,000 jobs. The unemployment rate dipped last month to 4.2%, but only because more than 700,000 people dropped out of the workforce. For people who are working, average wages were up 3.5% from a year ago, but that's likely not enough to keep pace with inflation. Prices have been climbing at an annual rate of more than 4%. Scott Horsley, NPR News, Washington.
1: A federal grand jury has indicted a man accused of vandalizing the reflecting pool in Washington, D.C. As NPR's Joe Hernandez reports, the felony destruction of property charge carries a potential sentence of up to 10 years in prison.
3: U.S. Attorney for the District of Columbia, Janine Pirro, says David Hearn allegedly pulled up 2 square feet of sealant from the bottom of the reflecting pool. Pirro says witnesses included a Park Service worker who told Hearn to stop.
4: Hearn reacted by shouting at that park's employee, saying that she cared too much about the reflecting pool.
3: The Trump administration has spent around $14 million to renovate the pool ahead of America's 250th anniversary, but the project has run into problems, including an algae bloom that's turned the water green. Attorneys for Hearn say their client is innocent and that the indictment, quote, reflects the administration's effort to shift blame for their own failures. Hearn is a former U.S. Olympian who competed in canoeing. Joe Hernandez, NPR News.
1: A massive Russian drone and missile attack on Ukraine's capital, Kyiv, has killed at least 21 people and injured another 90 people. NPR's Joanna Kikisis reports that Russia says these attacks are in retaliation for Ukrainian strikes on Russian oil infrastructure.
5: The Ukrainian Air Force said it shot down most of the Russian drones, but that a third of the missiles got through. Writing on social media, Ukrainian President Volodymyr Zelensky said at least 20 sites around the city were hit. Most were apartment buildings. In a statement, Russia's Ministry of Defense said the overnight strikes on Kyiv were aimed at military and energy sites. Russia is facing fuel shortages after weeks of long-range drone strikes by Ukraine on oil depots and refineries. U.S.-led talks to end Russia's war on Ukraine have stalled as the Trump administration has focused on the Iran war. Joanna Kikisis, NPR News, Kyiv.
1: And from Washington, this is NPR News.
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7: From IPR News in Interlaken, I'm Ellie Katz. The Michigan legislature is meeting today to try and finalize a budget after missing last night's deadline set in state law. We have more from Capitol Bureau Chief Rick Pluta.
8: The delay leaves schools, community colleges, public universities, and many local governments unclear on their finances as they begin their budget years. A Senate negotiator says there were simply too many issues on the table, too late in the game to finish on time. Jennifer Smith with the Michigan Association of School Boards says there's no excuse.

0: to put together a thoughtful, responsible budget instead of bringing it right down to the wire and now blowing past their deadline.
1: The Republican-led House and the Democrat-controlled Senate hope to hold up or down votes on the two main budget bills and send them to the governor before leaving for the July 4th weekend. I'm Rick Pluta at the State Capitol.
2: A petition to recall Victoria Bishop from her role as Antrim County Clerk has been submitted to the State Board of Canvassers. Antrim County resident Ashley Arita is the sole named party on the petition. She says she's working on the recall effort with a committee of concerned residents and local officials.
3: We're launching this recall because the people of Antrim County deserve better than the current confusion and division and distrust that we're seeing out of the county clerk's office. And Clerk Bishop ran on a promise to restore election integrity, but instead she has created massive chaos.
2: The petition will now begin the approval process with the State Board of Canvassers. If approved, Ashley Arita and the coalition will have 60 days to collect 4,000 signatures. The State Bureau of Elections revoked Bishop's access to the qualified voter file last month, citing improper changes made by Bishop, among other issues. Victoria Bishop refused to comment on the petition. I'm Ellie Katz. 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

If you want to know what Bach's own harpsichord sounded like, I think the recording we just heard is probably as close as we can get in the 21st century. We heard harpsichordist Mahan Esfahani playing there, a two-manual harpsichord that's a replica of the one that Bach himself had. Mahan Esfahani playing the Prelude and Fugue in D major from Book One of Bach's Well-Tempered Clavier to start out today's Well-Tempered Commute on Classical IPR, Interlaken Public Radio. I'm Amanda Sewell in the host seat for this hour of Bach's music. You can hear it every 5 o'clock hour during the week here on Classical IPR. Here's recorder player Mikola Petri with lutenist Lars Hannibal playing a sonata in F major by Bach, BWV 1033.

0: From their album Air, we heard Lars Hannibal playing the lute and Mikola Petri playing the recorder in Johann Sebastian Bach's Sonata in F Major, BWV 1033, on today's Well-Tempered Commute, here on Classical IPR, Interlaken Public Radio.
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0: This is the Well-Tempered Commute on Classical IPR, Interlaken Public Radio. I'm Amanda Sewell in the host seat on this Thursday, July 2nd. Thanks for your company. Bach's sixth Brandenburg Concerto is the one that doesn't have any violins. Instead, the violas get to take the starring role. We'll hear two violas featured in this recording with the Buffalo Philharmonic. Their names are Anna Shemetyeva and Caroline Gilbert, and Joanne Folletta conducts the orchestra in this recording of Bach's sixth Brandenburg Concerto.

We heard violist Caroline Gilbert and Anya Shemetyeva, featured with the Buffalo Philharmonic, conducted by Joanne Folletta, playing Bach's 6th Brandenburg Concerto, BWV 1051, on today's Well-Tempered Commute here on Classical IPR, Interlochen Public Radio. I'm Amanda Sewell. Thanks for joining me for this all Bach 5 o'clock hour here on Classical IPR. So great to have your company. This is a Sinfonia in D major that Bach wrote. It's BWV 1045. We'll hear Peter Herford at the organ and Richard Hickox leading the Northern Sinfonia in this recording.

recorded at the University of York at the organ at Sir Jack Lyon's Concert Hall. We heard Peter Herford at the organ and Richard Hickox leading the Northern Sinfonia in Johann Sebastian Bach's Sinfonia in D Major, BWV 1045, on today's Well-Tempered Commute here on Classical IPR, Interlochen Public Radio. Voices you know, music you love. I'm Amanda Sewell. Thanks so much for listening to this all Bach 5 o'clock hour here on this Thursday, July 2nd. Last but not least this hour, a chamber music reduction of Bach's Keyboard Concerto No. 4 in A Major. It's the St. Lawrence String Quartet with double bassist Stephen Tramontazzi, and the pianist is Awadajan Pratt.

chamber music size version of Bach's Keyboard Concerto No. 4 in A major. Awadajan Pratt at the piano, along with the St. Lawrence String Quartet and double bassist Stephen Tramontazzi. That's from Awadajan Pratt's album, Plays Bach. You heard it on today's Well-Tempered Commute here on Classical IPR, Interlaken Public Radio, coming to you from the campus of Interlaken Center for the Arts. 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

0: Today on the Interlochen Collection, we revisit a concert from May 1977 when the esteemed choral conductor Greg Smith led the Interlochen Arts Academy student ensembles in a concert of American music, featuring choral pieces by William Billings, Stephen Foster, Charles Ives, and Greg Smith himself. That's coming your way on this episode of the Interlochen Collection, music from the archives of Interlochen Center for the Arts. I'm Amanda Sewell. Stay with us. Conductor Greg Smith founded the Greg Smith Singers in the 1950s. They and he specialized in choral music of the United States at a time when, frankly, not many people or ensembles were doing that. Greg Smith visited Interlochen in May of 1977 to work with Arts Academy students on a program of American choral music. His visit was less than 6 months after the end of the United States Bicentennial Year. The Bicentennial and its meaning for American music was still very much on his mind.
1: I think that one of our hopes is that because we need so much to establish our own national consciousness about our historic music, that the Bicentennial Year must be extended and continued and continued.
0: Smith was particularly concerned about the growth of a uniquely American music because he felt that the United States wasn't exactly supportive of its own musicians.
1: I don't know of any country which supports its own music, its own composers, less than the United States, and yet the paradox is that today we may be creating the finest group of young composers of any country in the world.
0: To this end, Greg Smith made it a priority to present works of American composers with the ensembles that he led. On this particular concert at Interlochen, he and the Arts Academy Chorale began with four songs by the late 18th century American composer William Billings.

0: four songs by the late 18th century American composer William Billings. Music from a concert that took place in May of 1977. Conductor Greg Smith led the Interlaken Arts Academy Chorale. The program then moved into the American 19th century. As Smith explained, even though opera and other European styles of music were popular in American cities along the East Coast in the 1800s, he found the most beauty and originality in the religious songs that were first published in the Sacred Harp and similar collections.
1: But I think some of the finest music that developed was that of the South and West frontiers, what would be now Tennessee, Alabama, and in the West, Michigan, among other states. It was a curious music that grew up. It had its heritage in the New England music of Billings and others, and then it coupled with the beautiful folk songs of those regions, what we call Southern folk hymnody. One of the most extraordinary collections that still exists today is the Sacred Harp.
0: Greg Smith then led the Interlaken Arts Academy Chorale in three songs from the Sacred Harp.

We heard soloist Virginia Hammer, Rebecca Russell, Ronald Smith, and Kevin Cole, along with the Interlochen Arts Academy Chorale and three songs from the Sacred Harp. This is the Interlochen Collection, music from the archives of Interlochen's Center for the Arts. On the program, we're revisiting a concert from May of 1977, led by guest conductor Greg Smith, one of the leading figures in American choral music at the time. In this trip through the choral music of the United States, Smith reminded the audience about another important figure in American music from the middle of the 19th century, Stephen Foster. In this performance, the Interlochen Arts Academy students replicated how the music would have been sung in Foster's time, the first song with a solo quartet, and the second song accompanied by a guitar.

0: we heard two songs by Stephen Foster, Some Folks Do, and before that, Come Where My Love Lies Dreaming. The soloists were Ann Hunter, Deborah Lean, Keenan Kelly, and Bruce Connor, and the guitarist was Jeffrey Dalton. Guest conductor Greg Smith led them, and members of the Interlochen Arts Academy Chorale, in that performance from May of 1977. You're listening to the Interlochen Collection, music from the archives of Interlochen Center for the Arts. Learn more about this and all our episodes at interlochencollection.org. The concert then turned toward the late 19th century in American music, specifically the works of Charles Ives. As Greg Smith pointed out, Ives might be considered a leading composer of 20th century American music, but his roots were firmly planted in the 19th century.
1: But I think we have to also note that his heritage was 19th century America. Many people don't quite still recognize how much those too often familiar quotations play as such a part of Ives' musical life, because they came out of his own young existence. And that existence was post-Civil War America, with the Civil War and its melodies permeating American fabric for so many years.
0: Smith then led the Interlochen Arts Academy Choir in two early works by Charles Ives, one more conservative and one a bit closer to the Ivesian sound that you might expect. The first is Crossing the Bar.

0: Greg Smith then explained to the audience that the next Ives song, a setting of Psalm 67, has the polytonality that is characteristic of many pieces by Charles Ives. He asked the choir to demonstrate before they performed the piece.
1: Each group, the women sing in one key, the men in another. And in fact, we'd kind of like to let you hear the result of the independent parts. So we're going to, first of all, let you hear a little bit of the women's chorus. They sing their section, except for the middle, all the time in C major. We'll give you a little bit of that C major now.

0: I can't think of any sound that I would want to hear for the word God any more than the sound of these two choirs together. In fact, I'd like to just for a moment hear the first chord. Again, let's hear the ladies.
1: God.
0: And let's hear the gentleman in G minor.
1: God.
0: And one more time, ladies.
1: God.
0: And gentlemen.
1: God.
0: And now the sound together.
1: God.
0: Now the whole piece.

A setting of Psalm 67 by the American composer Charles Ives, performed in May of 1977 by the Interlochen Arts Academy Choir under the direction of guest conductor Greg Smith. This is the Interlochen Collection, music from the archives of Interlochen Center for the Arts. After an intermission, the Interlochen Arts Academy Orchestra joined the choir on stage for the rest of the concert. In this program of music of the American past and present, Greg Smith then led the student musicians in a work by a living American composer, none other than himself. Here they are with his four Concord chorales, Greg Smith's settings of text by Ralph Waldo Emerson.

0: Greg Smith leading the Interlaken Arts Academy Orchestra and Choir with his four Concord chorales, Greg Smith's own setting of texts by Ralph Waldo Emerson. Music from a concert that took place in May of 1977, right here at Interlaken. Last but not least on the program, Greg Smith and the Interlaken student musicians returned to the music of Charles Ives. As Smith explained before their performance of The Circus Band, they tried to stay true to Ives' aesthetic by scattering the musicians around Corson Auditorium.
1: You're going to hear a French horn group joined by a fraternity chorus in back who will sing the old Yale DKE song. I think that's Delta Kappa Epsilon, but I'm not sure. At another place, we're going to have a piccolo. She'll get there eventually. And they're going to play Riding Down from Bangor on the Midnight Train. Kevin Cole will be the soloist, and he's going to come right out in the audience. We really want to follow Ives' principles by taking these extraneous ideas and not throw them into the orchestra. They become part of a huge aura of sound, but rather separate them. Ives was a great one for belief in separation of sound. So we're going to have the fraternity in back, the French horns here, the piccolos and flutes there. We're going to have a trumpet solo over in the corner, and somewhere lurking in the audience is Kevin Cole. Now, I really don't want to give away Kedden's punchline, but you might not hear it. We don't want you to miss, because as he sings Riding Down from Bangor on the Midnight Train, he then enters into the line, "I had a horse we called Napoleon, all on account of his bony parts."

0: Greg Smith, leading students at Interlochen Arts Academy in The Circus Band by Charles Ives. The program ended with one more work by Charles Ives, They Are There. As the musicians got themselves situated on stage, Greg Smith gave an overview for the audience of what they were about to hear.
1: If you think you heard more than about six melodies in Circus Band, wait till you hear They Are There. This is one of those wonderful pieces which just has about every good old song, American song, that you can imagine. Yankee Doodle, Star Spangled Banner, Columbia Gem of the Ocean. Where they occur, we don't want to tell you, but we do want to tell you that they occur not as only as the choir sings various phrases that come in and out from old songs, tending on the old campground, marching through Georgia, but a whole wind choir in back, which plays a marvelous obbligato. And every once in a while, you hear some trombones going at it, some trumpets. Well, it's the whole thing wrapped into one.

the Interlochen Arts Academy Choir and Orchestra with music of Charles Ives. We heard They Are There from a May 1977 performance that was led by guest conductor Greg Smith.

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1: Hello there, and welcome to Exploring Music. It's Bill McLaughlin here. This week, we are exploring the world of George Gershwin, a man who by 1930 or so seemed to lack nothing except, maybe, free time. His impulse, which came again and again throughout his life, to get more lessons in the technique of music and the strategy of music, the harmony of music, had left him frustrated in his attempts to get together with Maurice Ravel. They were great friends, and continually, Gershwin wrote to Ravel saying, "Please, please, give me lessons." And Ravel would look at his calendar and say, "Well, how about this spring? I'll have a little place in the south of France. You can come and stay with me, and we'll talk about music together." And Gershwin would immediately write back and say, "Oh, I'd love to do that, but I have to be in L.A. because I'm doing concerts for the L.A. Philharmonic." And then Ravel would write and say, "Well, what about the fall? Maybe you can come to visit me in Paris." And Gershwin would say, "Oh, I'm going to be in London for the opening of a new show, and then I have to get back because..." And eventually, of course, Ravel cables Gershwin and says, "You stay put, Mr. Gershwin. I'm coming to the U.S. to study with you." Gershwin at the moment was living in California working for Fox Pictures on a score which needed a depiction of life in New York City, specifically the building of skyscrapers, Manhattan Rhapsody, as they called it. Here's what he writes to his mother. "To go back to the Rhapsody for a minute, I wrote it mainly because I wanted to write a serious composition. And guess what? I found the opportunity in California. Nearly everyone else comes back from California with a Western tan and a pocket full of motion picture money, but I decided to come back with both of these things and a serious composition. There's no program to this Rhapsody. As the part of the motion picture where it is to be played takes place in the streets of New York, I used a starting point, what I called a rivet theme, but after that, I just wrote a piece of music without program for solo piano and orchestra. Let's listen to Michael Tilson Thomas at the piano and leading the Los Angeles Philharmonic Orchestra.

0: I'm imagining someone who's tuned in the middle of that piece we were just listening to, trying to figure out what that can be. Sounds kind of like Gershwin, doesn't it? Well, you're right about that. It is Gershwin, a piece for piano and orchestra. It's his second Rhapsody, not the Rhapsody in Blue. That was Michael Tilson Thomas playing and leading the L.A. Philharmonic in a performance of a piece which was premiered in Boston, January 29, 1932. The BSO, the Boston Symphony Orchestra, under Serge Koussevitzky, gave the premiere of that piece with the composer George Gershwin at the piano. For a little while, there had been a spat over whom was to get the honor of the premiere of this piece. Arturo Toscanini had said he'd like to conduct it with the New York Philharmonic, but in the end, it was Koussevitzky in the Boston which prevailed, which made sense because Koussevitzky was premiering the works of a lot of interesting young composers, including another young fellow from Brooklyn, Aaron Copland. Two composers, both in their early 30s, and Koussevitzky was playing them both. The second Rhapsody was well received in Boston, but when they came to New York, where it got its first hearing on February 5th, one reviewer found the piece humdrum, with emphasis on the last syllable. The New York critics just would not give this hometown kid a break. They didn't like his Rhapsody in Blue, they didn't like his Concerto in F, and now they did not like the second Rhapsody. In fact, New York audiences turned down one of Gershwin's most beloved songs. We'll hear Mr. Gershwin tell us about it.
1: This tune was written 10 years ago, and about this time we did a musical comedy, Lady Be Good, featuring those delightful performers, Fred and Adele Astaire. Imagine my discomfort when the tune received such a lukewarm reception in Lady Be Good that we felt obliged to take it from the play. But my spirits rose shortly after this when Lady Mountbatten asked me for a copy of the song to take back to England. It wasn't long before all the dance bands in London had taken up The Man I Love. Strangely enough, I now had a London song hit on my hands without being able to sell a single copy. So in 1927, when we brought out the first version of the musical comedy Strike Up the Band, this melody was again introduced. And again, the melody met with scant success. However, its out-of-the-theater popularity continued to grow. The Man I Love was sung in New York by an artist who has been almost directly responsible for its American success, Helen Morgan.
0: Okay, we're going to bail out on that performance, which is a little rough on the sonic side. Remember, it was a celluloid recording of a radio show, not a recorded disc. Here's a recording from around the same time with the great Billie Holiday, The Man I Love.

0: man I love.
1: Billie Holiday and her orchestra singing music of George Gershwin, The Man I Love. Actually, George and Ira, wonderful words. Maybe I shall meet him Sunday, maybe Monday, maybe not. This song breaks a cardinal rule if it wanted to be a Broadway hit at that time. The ideal song for Broadway purposes ought to be able to be sung by a man or a woman, but this is definitely a woman's song. And that song bears a connection to a very important part of George Gershwin's musical background. I'll let Ira tell us about it.
2: Most of our early childhood was spent on the Lower East Side of Manhattan in New York, where my father engaged in various activities. When my father sold a business and started another, he would inevitably move to the new neighborhood. George and I once counted over 25 different flats and apartments we remembered having lived in during those days.
1: Restaurants, Russian and Turkish baths, bakeries, a cigar store, bookmaking at the Brighton Beach racetrack for three exciting but disastrous weeks. One of the places where they lived for a while was Harlem, where George, as a little boy, remembered roller skating past a very famous club where an ensemble led by James Reese Europe was playing. This was the man who had introduced the foxtrot. Gershwin also knew such wonderful black pianists as James P. Johnson and U.B. Blake, Fats Waller, Art Tatum, W.C. Handy. I can't help thinking that connection with jazz might have pointed Gershwin toward his biggest accomplishment, the opera Porgy and Bess, which is based on a novel by a man named DuBose Hayward, which came out around 1926. Hayward was a man who grew up poor and white along the waterfront in Charleston, South Carolina, and was fascinated with the African-American people there who had their own language, a language called Gullah, a mixture of some African elements, some Pidgin, some Creole, whole different way of seeing the world. Gershwin, when he read this book, showed his friends the slim volume the next day and said, I am going to make an opera out of this. In fact, there was a lot of interest in DuBose Hayward's piece. It was turned into a play at first. Hayward and his wife worked on that. But then Oscar Hammerstein and Jerome Kern investigated it. Al Jolson thought he found another vehicle. Even the Metropolitan Opera considered commissioning an opera. But the man who prevailed was George Gershwin. In the summer of 1934, George and Ira showed up. They took a summer cottage on Folly Island. It's a barrier island about 10 miles from Charleston. It's right next to a rather primitive island, James Island, one of the sea islands. A lot of Gullah was spoken on James Island, and George and Ira were fascinated. I'll let DuBose Hayward talk about it. Most interesting discovery for me was that for George, it was more like a homecoming than an exploration. The quality in him which had produced the Rhapsody in Blue in the most sophisticated city in America found its counterpart in the impulse between the music and bodily rhythms of the simple peasant of the South. Hayward goes on to write, the Gullah prides himself on what he calls shouting, a complicated rhythmic pattern beaten out by feet and hands as an accompaniment to spirituals and indubitably an African survival. I'll never forget the night when at a meeting on this remote sea island, George Gershwin started shouting with him. And eventually, to the huge delight of everyone there, he stole the show from the champion shouter. Let's hear the opening of Porgy and Bess. This is Simon Rattle, a production done at Glyndebourne, of all places, in England, with the London Philharmonic back in around, I think it was 1988 or so. And we'll go about 4 minutes in and then make a cut to hear Kathleen Battle sing Summertime, which comes right at the beginning of the opera.

0: Andre Previn conducting St. Luke's Orchestra Summertime, which comes right at the opening of Porgy and Bess, after that wild, wonderful exotic music, which is the sort of overture and lead into the first scene. All that fantastic xylophone writing from Gershwin. This was the boy who supposedly didn't know how to orchestrate just a few years before. You're tuned into Exploring Music. We are exploring the world of George Gershwin this week, right in the middle of Porgy and Bess today. Drop us a line, write to us via our website, exploringmusic.org. Everybody likes to sing the big tunes in Porgy and Bess. I mean, everybody. There are so many recordings of them. But when Gershwin was looking for performers back around 1934 and 35, he had a chore in his hands. Al Jolson was insisting that he would make the best Porgy of all, and Gershwin was fond of Jolson. He said, "Yes, I understand. You would be fabulous, Al, but I want to try all of Porgy and Bess with a cast of African Americans." George Gershwin auditioned young black singers from all over the country and was about to give up because he had not found his Porgy. Oh, they could all sing spirituals. They could even sing things like Old Man River, which was a hit tune still on Broadway. But the man who came from Washington, D.C. to sing for Gershwin one day showed up at his door with a briefcase full of art songs, Italian art songs, French chanson, German lieder. His name was Todd Duncan, and he wasn't so convinced about starring in Mr. Gershwin's show. For Todd Duncan, it was a step back from singing Verdi. But Gershwin prevailed. Listen to this. We found this wonderful tape of Gershwin rehearsing this big duet, "Bessie Was My Woman Now." This was a piece that brought tears even to Ira's eyes. This was a live recording from 1935. You'll hear Gershwin giving instructions to the players, and we're going to be hearing Todd Duncan and Ann Brown.
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2: Ready? 4. Del Marco.

Todd Duncan, Anne Brown, Bess, You Is My Woman Now, the great duet from Porgy and Bess. It's a tape of a rehearsal from 1935. I met Todd Duncan once, probably 35 or maybe 40 years after he made that recording. Todd was still impressive, tall, imposing man, had a presence to him, and he was coaching a bunch of wonderful young singers. This was the Temple University Summer Festival near Philadelphia. And all these kids in the class were real whiz kid singers, opera singers, concert singers from Curtis or Juilliard or Eastman School or Indiana. And Todd would listen to them so carefully. I remember one young woman sang Bach to him once, and he thought her voice was beautiful, but he didn't feel that her rhythm was intact. And he said to her, "My dear," he said, "you have a beautiful voice, and your vowels are the soul of your voice, but your consonants are the soul of your rhythm." I'm sure she never forgot that. I know I never have. Todd Duncan. Let's listen to another baritone. Came along and recorded one of the tunes from Porgy and Bess a few years later. This is the man whose sound George Gershwin had in his mind when he went and looked for people and finally found Todd Duncan. Here's Lawrence Tibbett to sing It Ain't Necessarily So, and we'll follow that with Aunt Sophie Muther's version of the same tune.

That is one of the reasons why Gershwin is still so wildly popular today, 70 years or more after he wrote that music. There are so many ways to perform his music if you have the nerve and the virtuosity. Both of these are possessed by that duo. That's Anne-Sophie Mutter playing the violin with André Previn at the piano. That's an arrangement by Heifetz, the great violinist, who adored Gershwin. They got to know each other in Hollywood. And Heifetz arranged a lot of Gershwin tunes, which all violinists consider part of their repertoire today. The interesting thing is André Previn, as a young man, played for Heifetz in Hollywood. So there's a very direct connection to that sinuous performance from Anne-Sophie Mutter. Let's listen into another wonderful young violinist who loves Gershwin. A couple tunes from Joshua Bell, in the first of which we'll hear Joshua playing along with a piano roll of George Gershwin playing. Joshua and George together for the first time.

Isn't that cute? Blossom Dearie playing and singing Our Love Is Here to Stay. And we heard Joshua Bell's version of Our Love Is Here to Stay, preceded by Sweet and Lowdown, in which Joshua Bell played alongside of a piano roll of George Gershwin playing Sweet and Lowdown. Man, we've used up all of the time for Gershwin today, except one little bit from Cab Calloway, who wants to tell us about a boat that's leaving soon for New York.

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Our production assistants are Ella Pinsloop, Eric Opland, Adela Skoronsky, and Weston Williams. Rebecca Neistat is the WFMT production and syndication manager. 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I'm Bill McLaughlin. 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

This is Symphony Cast from APM, American Public Media. I'm Steve Seal. We're at the Koncerthuset in Copenhagen, Denmark, with the Danish National Symphony Orchestra. Founded in 1925 as part of the Danish Broadcasting Corporation, the Danish National Symphony Orchestra is one of the leading orchestras in Europe, performing with the world's leading conductors and soloists. Since 2016, its chief conductor has been Fabio Luisi, with former principal and guest conductors including Raphael Frubeck de Burgos, Thomas Dausgaard, Leif Zegerstam, Yuri Temerkanov, and Herbert Blumstedt, who continues to lead the orchestra as its conductor laureate at the age of 98. Each year, more than 100,000 music lovers experience the magic of live symphonic music with this orchestra, both in its spectacular home of the DR Koncerthuset here in Copenhagen, and on the